0: Lydia News, LIDIANEWS. Notice I don't spell my last name because it'd be impossible to really find me that way. So that's why I'm Lydia News. You can also see me on Newsmax Saturdays at 5 p.m., Sundays at noon. I decided, let me take some phone calls because Jesse has some of the smartest, most eloquent listeners around, and I love talking to you guys. Let's go to Randy from Spokane, Washington.
1: Hello, Lydia.
0: Hi, Randy. What's on your mind?
1: Oh, I just wanted to remind you back in the Carter administration, we had no gas. We had long gas lines, but at least today, you know, maybe a little bit expensive, but we have plenty of gas, so we just have to be patient with our great president.

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0: IANEWS. You could see her there. It's like she's the woke Pope behind the bulletproof glass, and she's talking about a South and North and this and that. Let's listen to this. Clip number 8, AOC.
1: When they ask, what do we do in this moment? I feel helpless. What action can I take? It is time for the North to pull up to the South. Woo! It is time for New York to pull up to Alabama. All of us to come to Georgia, to Louisiana, to Tennessee, to Mississippi, and let them know exactly what they have uncorked with this injustice. They think they can draw us out of power. They do not know the sleeping giant that they just awakened.
0: I'm impressed that she could name all those states right off the top of her head. Very impressive, AOC. And good luck. I want her to run. I want Kamala Harris and AOC to run. Even better, I want Jasmine Crockett. You name it. It'd be so great. We're going to talk more about our key primary races, South Carolina. You name it. I'm Lydia Serrani. Don't go anywhere. Great guest coming your way. And I'll be taking your phone calls. 1-877-377-4373.
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0: Here is Brandy Lee. She is the Executive Director of the Norfolk Arts Center. Hey, Brandy.
1: Hello.
0: You got a couple of workshops coming up here to wrap up May. Tell me about them.
1: Yeah, we do. We have Telagio Baptista on the 23rd. He is doing a four-hour workshop on watercolor. Lots of different things going on there.
0: Okay, what age group is that for? Anybody?
1: Anyone at all.
0: Okay, all right, that's a Saturday. Mm-hmm. Then the following Saturday, May the 30th, tell me about that one.
1: We have Julia Noyes coming back as she picks up her exhibit. She is also doing a four-hour course on acrylic, teaching 20 different techniques. And doing a brief critique of any artwork that you bring in.
0: And real quick, remember the Norfolk Arts Center on the Big Give.
1: Yes, this coming Tuesday we are having a sketch competition. So if you want to test out your artistic skills, come on in and sketch with us.
0: That'll be May 19th. Check it out, all at the Norfolk Arts Center. You can find them online at
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3: Two gunmen opened fire at a California mosque. I'm Tom Rigotti, Fox News. Terror at a San Diego mosque today. Two gunmen blamed for killing three men. San Diego Police Chief Scott Wall says they got a call from a concerned mother who told cops that her child skipped school today and displayed concerning behavior that led officers toward the incident.
4: She began to share information that several of her weapons were missing. Her vehicle was missing, in addition to her son.
3: Both suspected shooters were later found dead of self-inflicted gunshot wounds. Police are investigating the attack as a hate crime. A dangerously fast-moving wildfire is forcing evacuations in Southern California. Here's Fox's Christina Coleman.
5: The Sandy Fire broke out this morning in the Simi Valley area near the Reagan Library and scorched more than 800 acres so far. It's currently at 0% containment. This area is about an hour away from the Palisades, where a deadly fire destroyed thousands of homes and claimed the lives of 12 people last year. Now, in this fire, the Sandy Fire, more than 8,000 structures are in the evacuation area, and at least 500 firefighters are working to get this blaze under control.
3: President Trump writing on Truth Social this afternoon that he has called off a planned attack of Iran tomorrow. The president has been unable to reach a deal to end the war with Iran, but he seemed more optimistic today.
6: I was asked by Saudi Arabia, Qatar, UAE, and some others if we could put it off for 2 or 3 days, a short period of time, because they think that they are getting very close to making a deal. And if we can do that where there's no nuclear weapon going into the hands of Iran, I think, and if they're satisfied, we will be probably satisfied also.
3: The president speaking at an event to introduce the TrumpRx.gov website aimed at lowering drug prices for America. 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
3: Good news for commuters in the New York metropolitan area. The Long Island Railroad strike has been settled. New York Governor Kathy Hochul confirming the news on X, saying trains will begin running tomorrow at noon. The settlement also averts a potential Memorial Day weekend travel nightmare for those using the busiest commuter rail system in North America. A California woman accused of paying people to register to vote makes a plea deal.
12: The Justice Department says 64-year-old Brenda Lee Armstrong agrees to plead guilty after being charged with one felony count of paying another person to register to vote. Federal prosecutors say she solicited signatures for ballot initiatives, often paying people $2 to $3, including in the Skid Row section of downtown L.A., known for its homeless population, sometimes giving people her former L.A. address to list on registration forms. The plea agreement says Armstrong also received payment for each registered voter's signature, working for about 20 years as a petition circulator. The Justice Department says false registrations undermine Americans' faith in elections. Lisa Brady, Fox News.
3: An Iraqi national will stand trial in New York federal court on charges of plotting more than a dozen terror attacks on U.S. Jewish institutions response to U.S. and Israeli strikes on Iran.
14: The 32-year-old Mohammed al-Sadi is facing federal charges. According to the DOJ, he's the senior commander of an Iranian-backed terror group that has been involved in nearly 20 attacks that were either still being planned out or some that had already happened, including an attempted murder of two Jewish men that happened in the U.K. earlier this month. They had other bombings that were planned, according to the court documents, across the U.S. and Europe, including the Israeli embassy in London, a Bank of America building in Paris, and Jewish institutions like synagogues in New York City, Los Angeles, and in Scottsdale, Arizona. Al-Sadi was arrested in Turkey. The feds went out there and arrested him, brought him back to New York.
3: That's Fox's Alexis McAdams reporting. I'm Tom Rigotti. This is Fox News.
15: 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A catchy song, of course.

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3: Spencer Pratt becomes mayor of Los Angeles. Zohra Mamdani's mayor of New York City. And Donald Trump's president of the United States. What's the path to the presidency? Or what's the path to high political office? It's none, right? There is none. It certainly doesn't need to be senator or governor. It's like, why? And for the people who goes, oh, well, you need experience. Experience doing what? Running a city into the ground the way that Karen Bass has? Like, why is that valuable experience? Why is doing something poorly qualifications for a higher job or rehire? Why is Gavin Newsom's poor record as governor qualification for being president? Oh, he has experience in the executive office. Yeah, horrible experience. So why does that experience make him better than someone that has no experience?
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5: Slight chance of rain showers tonight. Otherwise, cloudy skies expected. Lows dip down to about 37. Northwesterly winds, 15 to 20 miles per hour. Highs level off around 59. Tomorrow, partly cloudy skies. I'm meteorologist Jennifer Wojcicki for News Talk WJAG AM 780 and 105.9 FM. Right now, it's 48 degrees.
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0: baffling to me too. I also think it reflects it's not a fringe. I think the mainstream of the Democratic Party is anti-Israel and anti-Semitic. And, you can't be someone who's pro-Israel and survive in the Democratic Party today. And, my friend John Fetterman is suffering the wrath of the lefties because of that.
1: 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I want to get into that, too. We'll be right back with the great Pennsylvania Senator Dave McCormick.
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6: Fox News, I'm Ted Linder. Three people are dead after two gunmen opened fire at a San Diego mosque on Monday. Two teenage suspects are also dead, believed to have died from self-inflicted gunshots.
7: We are in the process of serving search warrants that will continue tonight and on into the days ahead. We're going to continue following any leads and any information that comes forward.
6: San Diego Police Chief Scott Wall. Motive. And President Trump says he's holding off on a military strike in Iran planned for Tuesday.
8: I was asked by Saudi Arabia, Qatar, UAE, and some others if we could put it off for 2 or 3 days, a short period of time, because they think that they are getting very close to making a deal.
6: Previously, President Trump threatened the clock was ticking to strike a deal or fighting would ramp back up. 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
10: Now, WJAG Skywatch weather from Weatherology.
11: Slight chance of rain showers tonight. Otherwise, cloudy skies expected. Lows dip down to about 37. Northwesterly winds 15 to 20 miles per hour. Highs level off around 59. Tomorrow, partly cloudy skies. I'm meteorologist Jennifer Wojcicki for News Talk WJAG AM 780 and 105.9 FM. Right now, it's 48 degrees.
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1: Good news. The greatest test of the American spirit is upon us now. Why is this good news? Because throughout American history, high testosterone men thrive in times of chaos and uncertainty. Every red-blooded American man runs toward great trials and challenges. Communist big tech companies are trying to destroy American jobs. War in the Middle East is intensifying. Fertility rates are plummeting. 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
4: Fox News, I'm Deborah Valentine. Three men were shot and killed at an Islamic Center mosque in San Diego today. Police Chief Scott Wall says the two teenage gunmen are dead.
5: The suspects at this point appear to have died from self-inflicted gunshot wounds.
4: The incident is being investigated as a hate crime. A three-day strike ends. North America's largest commuter rail line, the Long Island Railroad, and the Metropolitan Transportation Authority have reached a new contract deal.
6: We got the deal done. It was a very good night for everyone, and I'm really proud of the work that was accomplished by an extraordinary team and our partners in labor. Thank you.
4: New York Governor Kathy Hochul making the announcement. Service resumes at noon Tuesday. President Trump calling off a planned attack on Iran, saying at the request of Arab Gulf states, he says serious negotiations are now underway to end the conflict. America's listening to Fox News.
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4: Spencer Pratt becomes mayor of Los Angeles. Zohra Mamdani's mayor of New York City. And Donald Trump's president of the United States. What's the path to the presidency? Or what's the path to high political office? It's none, right? There is none. It certainly doesn't need to be senator or governor. It's like, why? And for the people who goes, oh, well, you need experience. Experience doing what? Running a city into the ground the way that Karen Bass has? Like, why is that valuable experience? Why is doing something poorly qualifications for a higher job or rehire? Why is Gavin Newsom's poor record as governor qualification for being president? Oh, he has experience in the executive office. Yeah, horrible experience. So why does that experience make him better than someone that has no experience?
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5: Lows dip down to about 37 tonight under overcast skies, northwest winds 15 to 20 miles per hour. Daytime highs approaching 59. Tomorrow, a blend of clouds and sun. Lows level off around 34. Tomorrow night, clear skies. I'm meteorologist Jennifer Wojcicki for News Talk WJHE AM 780 and 105.9 FM. Currently, it's 48 degrees.
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7: Before I was adopted, I felt like nobody wanted me. 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

0: WJAG is offering two great trips this August. 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You'll also visit the world-renowned Creation Museum. 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Trip also includes a stop at the Cathedral Basilica in St. Louis, home of the largest mosaic collection in the world. 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
5: A shooting at a San Diego mosque. I'm Ted Lindner, Fox News. Five people are dead, including two teenage suspects, after that shooting on Monday at a mosque in San Diego, California. Fox's Kristen Goodwin in L.A. with the details.
6: San Diego Police Chief Scott Wall says a mother reported her teenage son missing Monday morning, telling officials she believed he was suicidal and he was with a companion.
7: He realized that she was missing weapons, multiple weapons. Her vehicle was missing.
6: Soon after, officials say two teenagers opened fire at the Islamic Center of San Diego, killing three men, including a security guard. The teens were found dead in a vehicle nearby with self-inflicted gunshot wounds.
7: Yeah, we are actively investigating this as a hate crime.
6: Wall says officials are serving search warrants that will continue into the days ahead. Kristen Goodwin, Fox News.
5: Police also noting a landscaper a few blocks away from the mosque was shot at but was not injured. President Trump holding off on a new wave of attacks on Iran. Fox's Jared Halpern with more.
8: A major attack on Iran was scheduled for today, President Trump says, but at the request of Arab Gulf leaders, those strikes are on hold.
9: And there seems to be a very good chance that they can work something out. If we can do that without bombing the hell out of them, I'd be very happy.
8: Over the weekend, the president warned Iran the clock is ticking and they better get moving fast or there won't be anything left of them. He now says while renewed attacks are postponed, he's directing the Pentagon to prepare for a full, large-scale assault of Iran on a moment's notice. At the White House, Jared Halpern, Fox News.
5: And the Long Island Railroad strike in New York is now officially over. North America's largest commuter rail line, the LIRR, and the MTA, Metropolitan Transportation Authority, have reached a new contract deal. Service is expected to resume at noon on Tuesday. 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
5: An infamous former L.A. police detective has died. Fox's Tom Graham with the details.
18: He became a household name for a central role in the 1995 O.J. Simpson murder trial. Former LAPD detective Mark Furman has died after a battle with throat cancer. That's according to the chief deputy coroner in Kootenai County, Idaho. During the trial, Furman was a key figure after discovering a bloody glove at Simpson's estate. However, his credibility was tarnished after audio recordings surfaced of him using racial slurs, including the N-word. He soon retired from the LAPD, but remained in the public eye as a true crime author and radio host. Furman was 74. Tom Graham, Fox News.
5: Well, the U.S. Attorney for Washington, D.C., Jeanine Pirro, warning parents they could face liability for their children's actions. Fox's Kevin Cork with more on this.
19: If you're a parent in the D.C. area, you could be held legally responsible, perhaps even criminally responsible, for the actions of your children. That is the word from Jeanine Pirro, who is the attorney for the District of Columbia. She is warning parents in Washington, including those from Maryland and Virginia and the metro area, that they could, in fact, face charges under federal statutes for contributing to the delinquency of minors if they don't rein in their kids. A charge, by the way, that could earn offenders up to 6 months behind bars.
5: This after video of a brawl at a Chipotle went viral on social media. Two people are dead, thousands displaced after a powerful earthquake struck southern China on Monday. The 5.2 magnitude quake toppled buildings, triggered landslides, and disrupted train service in the Guangxi province. Authorities say more than 7,000 residents were evacuated. And the San Antonio Spurs take game one of the NBA Conference Finals in the West, 122-115 over the Oklahoma City Thunder in double overtime. Game one of the East Finals begins Tuesday night in New York. The Knicks play the Cavaliers. I'm Ted Lindner. This is Fox News.
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25: Lows dip down to about 37 overnight under overcast skies, northwesterly winds 10 to 20 miles per hour. High temperatures reach up to 60 Tuesday, sunshine mixed with clouds at times. Lows around 34 Tuesday night. I'm meteorologist Jennifer Wojcicki for News Talk WJAG AM 780 and 105.9 FM. Right now, it's 46 degrees.

0: spots, these objects, these bright lights are, but basically you can help the government, because the thing we're finding out is government's not that bright, and they need our help. So that's where Coast to Coast AM comes in, and George Norrie comes in. Because you're going to have people on here that will give the government investigators an idea where to look, how to look, and what to look for. So it really does a lot of validation of the history of this show, and this is a huge step forward to getting to the truth, because for the first time, we have the U.S. government admitting that there's something to this, really admitting there's something to this, and that's a big step for all of us.
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3: The best thing about it is it's really exciting. We got complete vindication because basically what happened was the government admitted that we don't know what these

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8: A fatal mosque shooting. I'm Deborah Valentine, Fox News. Five people are dead, including two teenage suspects, after a shooting at a mosque in San Diego, California. Fox's Kristen Goodwin in Los Angeles has details.
9: San Diego Police Chief Scott Wall says a mother reported her teenage son missing Monday morning, telling officials she believed he was suicidal and he was with a companion.
10: He realized that she was missing weapons, multiple weapons. Her vehicle was missing.
9: Soon after, officials say two teenagers opened fire at the Islamic Center of San Diego, killing three men, including a security guard. The teens were found dead in a vehicle nearby with self-inflicted gunshot wounds.
10: Yeah, we are actively investigating this as a hate crime.
9: Wall says officials are serving search warrants that will continue into the days ahead. Kristen Goodwin, Fox News.
8: Shots were fired at a landscaper a few blocks away from the mosque. However, that person was not injured. President Trump is holding off on a new wave of attacks on Iran.
11: A major attack on Iran was scheduled for today, President Trump says, but at the request of Arab Gulf leaders, those strikes are on hold.
12: And there seems to be a very good chance that they can work something out. If we can do that without bombing the hell out of them, I'd be very happy.
11: Over the weekend, the president warned Iran the clock is ticking and they better get moving fast or there won't be anything left of them. He now says while renewed attacks are postponed, he's directing the Pentagon to prepare for a full, large-scale assault of Iran on a moment's notice. At the White House, Jared Halpern, Fox News.
8: The three-day Long Island Railroad strike in New York is now over. North America's largest commuter rail line, the LIRR, and the Metropolitan Transportation Authority have reached a new contract deal. Service is expected to resume at noontime today. New York's Governor Hochul announced that the two sides reached a fair deal without offering specifics. 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
8: An infamous former Los Angeles police detective has died.
19: He became a household name for his central role in the 1995 O.J. Simpson murder trial. Former LAPD detective Mark Furman has died after a battle with throat cancer. That's according to the chief deputy coroner in Kootenai County, Idaho. During the trial, Furman was a key figure after discovering a bloody glove at Simpson's estate. However, his credibility was tarnished after audio recordings surfaced of him using racial slurs, including the N-word. He soon retired from the LAPD, but remained in the public eye as a true crime author and radio host. Furman was 74. Tom Graham, Fox News.
8: Well, the U.S. Attorney for Washington, D.C., Jeanine Pirro, is warning parents they could face liability for their children's actions. Fox's Kevin Cork reports from Washington.
20: If you're a parent in the D.C. area, you could be held legally responsible, perhaps even criminally responsible, for the actions of your children. That is the word from Jeanine Pirro, who is the attorney for the District of Columbia. She is warning parents in Washington, including those from Maryland and Virginia and the metro area, that they could, in fact, face charges under federal statutes for contributing to the delinquency of minors if they don't rein in their kids. A charge, by the way, that could earn offenders up to 6 months behind bars.
8: This after video of a brawl at a Chipotle went viral on social media. Two people are dead and thousands displaced after a powerful earthquake struck southern China early Monday. The 5.2 magnitude quake toppled buildings, triggered landslides, and disrupted train service in Guangxi province. The San Antonio Spurs take in one of the NBA Conference Finals, 122-115 over the Oklahoma City Thunder in double OT. Game one of the Eastern Conference Finals begins Tuesday night in New York with the Knicks hosting the Cavaliers. I'm Deborah Valentine. This is Fox News.
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25: Lows dip down to about 37 overnight under overcast skies, northwesterly winds 10 to 20 miles per hour. High temperatures reach up to 60 Tuesday, sunshine mixed with clouds at times. Lows around 34 Tuesday night. I'm meteorologist Jennifer Wojcicki for News Talk WJAG AM 780 and 105.9 FM. Right now, it's 46 degrees.

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2: And I wanted to talk to you anyway about the UFO reports, what you think of them.
3: The best thing about it is it's really exciting. We got complete vindication because basically what happened was is the government admitted that we don't know what these spots, these objects, these bright lights are, but basically you can help the government because the thing we're finding out is government's not that bright and they need our help. So that's where Coast to Coast AM comes in and George Norrie comes in. Because you're going to have people on here that will give the government investigators an idea where to look, how to look, and what to look for. So it really does a lot of validation of the history of this show, and this is a huge step forward to getting to the truth, because for the first time, we have the U.S. government admitting that there's something to this, really admitting there's something to this, and that's a big step for all of us.
4: You know those mega ships that sail with

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8: No new attacks for now. I'm Ted Lindner, Fox News. President Trump says he's holding off on a new wave of attacks on Iran. Fox's Jared Halpern with more from the White House.
9: A major attack on Iran was scheduled for today, President Trump says, but at the request of Arab Gulf leaders, those strikes are on hold.
10: And there seems to be a very good chance that they can work something out. If we can do that without bombing the hell out of them, I'd be very happy.
9: Over the weekend, the president warned Iran the clock is ticking and they better get moving fast or there won't be anything left of them. He now says while renewed attacks are postponed, he's directing the Pentagon to prepare for a full, large-scale assault of Iran on a moment's notice. At the White House, Jared Halpern, Fox News.
8: Five people are dead, including two teenage suspects, after a shooting in a mosque in San Diego on Monday. Fox's Kristen Goodwin in L.A. with more.
11: San Diego Police Chief Scott Wall says a mother reported her teenage son missing Monday morning, telling officials she believed he was suicidal and he was with a companion.
12: He realized that she was missing weapons, multiple weapons. Her vehicle was missing.
11: Soon after, officials say two teenagers opened fire at the Islamic Center of San Diego, killing three men, including a security guard. The teens were found dead in a vehicle nearby with self-inflicted gunshot wounds.
12: Yeah, we are actively investigating this as a hate crime.
11: Wall says officials are serving search warrants that will continue into the days ahead. Kristen Goodwin, Fox News.
8: Police also noting a landscaper a few blocks away from the mosque was shot at but was not injured. And the Long Island Railroad strike in New York is now over. North America's largest commuter rail line, the Long Island Railroad, and the Metropolitan Transportation Authority announcing on Monday evening they've reached a new contract deal. Service is expected to resume at noon on Tuesday. 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
8: An infamous former Los Angeles police detective has died. Fox's Tom Graham with more.
16: He became a household name for a central role in the 1995 O.J. Simpson murder trial. Former LAPD detective Mark Furman has died after a battle with throat cancer. That's according to the chief deputy coroner in Kootenai County, Idaho. During the trial, Furman was a key figure after discovering a bloody glove at Simpson's estate. However, his credibility was tarnished after audio recordings surfaced of him using racial slurs, including the N-word. He soon retired from the LAPD, but remained in the public eye as a true crime author and radio host. Furman was 74. Tom Graham, Fox News.
8: The U.S. Attorney for D.C., Jeanine Pirro, warning parents that could face liability for their children's actions. Fox's Kevin Cork with more.
17: If you're a parent in the D.C. area, you could be held legally responsible, perhaps even criminally responsible, for the actions of your children. That is the word from Jeanine Pirro, who is the attorney for the District of Columbia. She is warning parents in Washington, including those from Maryland and Virginia and the metro area, that they could, in fact, face charges under federal statutes for contributing to the delinquency of minors if they don't rein in their kids. A charge, by the way, that could earn offenders up to 6 months behind bars.
8: This after a video of a brawl at a Chipotle went viral on social media. Two people are dead, thousands displaced after a powerful earthquake struck southern China Monday. The 5.2 magnitude quake toppled buildings, triggered landslides, and disrupted train service in the Guangxi province. Authorities say more than 7,000 residents were evacuated. San Antonio Spurs taking game one of the NBA conference finals in the West, 122-115 over the Oklahoma City Thunder in double overtime. Game one of the Eastern finals begins Tuesday night in New York as the Knicks take on the Cleveland Cavaliers. I'm Ted Linder. This is Fox News.
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18: Lows dip down to about 37 overnight under overcast skies, northwesterly winds 10 to 20 miles per hour. High temperatures reach up to 60 Tuesday, sunshine mixed with clouds at times. Lows around 34 Tuesday night. I'm meteorologist Jennifer Wojcicki for News Talk WJAG AM 780 and 105.9 FM. Right now, it's 45 degrees.

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2: And I wanted to talk to you anyway about the UFO reports, what you think of them.
3: The best thing about it is it's really exciting. We got complete vindication because basically what happened was is the government admitted that we don't know what these spots, these objects, these bright lights are, but basically you can help the government because the thing we're finding out is government's not that bright and they need our help. So that's where Coast to Coast AM comes in and George Norrie comes in. Because you're going to have people on here that will give the government investigators an idea where to look, how to look, and what to look for. So it really does a lot of validation of the history of this show. And this is a huge step forward to getting to the truth because for the first time we have the U.S. government admitting that there's something to this. Really admitting there's something to this. And that's a big step for all of us.
4: Hello, everybody. I'm Tony Tantillo, your fresh grocer. And today's tip of the day, sugar pie pumpkins. If you want to make a wonderful pumpkin pie or a wonderful pumpkin soup, the sugar pie pumpkin is the kind to use. These pumpkins here are very edible and very delicious, although all pumpkins are, but these are a little bit sweeter. When you select these little pumpkins, what you want to do is make sure they're bright orange. If they're not orange, if they have any greening to them, don't buy them and make sure they're not soft. Now, one thing about pumpkins that everyone should know, that pumpkins is a soft squash, not a hard squash. So don't hold them for too long, otherwise they'll become super soft and there's nothing.

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4: On attacking Iran. I'm Deborah Valentine, Fox News. President Trump is holding off on a new wave of attacks on Iran.
5: A major attack on Iran was scheduled for today, President Trump says, but at the request of Arab Gulf leaders, those strikes are on hold.
6: And there seems to be a very good chance that they can work something out. If we can do that without bombing the hell out of them, I'd be very happy.
5: Over the weekend, the president warned Iran the clock is ticking and they better get moving fast or there won't be anything left of them. He now says while renewed attacks are postponed, he's directing the Pentagon to prepare for a full, large-scale assault of Iran on a moment's notice. At the White House, Jared Halpern, Fox News.
4: 5 people are dead, including 2 teenage suspects after a shooting at a mosque in San Diego, California. Fox's Kristen Goodwin in Los Angeles has details.
7: San Diego Police Chief Scott Wall says a mother reported her teenage son missing Monday morning, telling officials she believed he was suicidal and he was with a companion.
8: He realized that she was missing weapons, multiple weapons. Her vehicle was missing.
7: Soon after, officials say 2 teenagers opened fire at the Islamic Center of San Diego, killing 3 men, including a security guard. The teens were found dead in a vehicle nearby with self-inflicted gunshot wounds.
8: Yeah, we're actively investigating this as a hate crime.
7: Wall says officials are serving search warrants that will continue into the days ahead. Kristen Goodwin, Fox News.
4: Shots were fired at a landscaper a few blocks away from the mosque. However, that person was not injured. 6 states holding primaries today ahead of the November midterm elections as control of Congress hangs in the balance. Alabama, Georgia, Idaho, Kentucky, Oregon, and Pennsylvania holding primaries today. There's a fierce battle for an open seat in Alabama with 7 Republicans vying for Tommy Tuberville's seat as he's running for governor. 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
4: An infamous former L.A. police detective has passed away.
12: He became a household name for a central role in the 1995 O.J. Simpson murder trial. Former LAPD detective Mark Furman has died after a battle with throat cancer. That's according to the chief deputy coroner in Kootenai County, Idaho. During the trial, Furman was a key figure after discovering a bloody glove at Simpson's estate. However, his credibility was tarnished after audio recording surfaced of him using racial slurs, including the N-word. He soon retired from the LAPD, but remained in the public eye as a true crime author and radio host. Furman was 74. Tom Graham, Fox News.
4: The U.S. Attorney for Washington, D.C., Jeanine Pirro, is warning parents they could face liability for their children's actions. Fox's Kevin Cork reports from Washington.
13: If you're a parent in the D.C. area, you could be held legally responsible, perhaps even criminally responsible, for the actions of your children. That is the word from Jeanine Pirro, who is the attorney for the District of Columbia. She is warning parents in Washington, including those from Maryland and Virginia and the metro area, that they could, in fact, face charges under federal statutes for contributing to the delinquency of minors if they don't rein in their kids. A charge, by the way, that could earn offenders up to 6 months behind bars.
4: This after video of a brawl at a Chipotle went viral on social media. The three-day Long Island Railroad strike in New York is now over. North America's largest commuter rail line, the LIRR, and the Metropolitan Transportation Authority have reached a new contract deal. Service is expected to resume at noontime today. New York's Governor Kathy Hochul announced that the two sides reached a fair deal. She did not share specifics. Two people dead, thousands displaced after a powerful earthquake struck southern China early Monday. I'm Deborah Valentine. This is Fox News.
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15: Lows around 37 overnight under overcast skies, northwesterly winds 10 to 20 miles per hour. Daytime highs approaching 60 Tuesday, sunshine mixed with clouds at times. Lows around 34 Tuesday night. I'm meteorologist Jennifer Wojcicki for News Talk WJAG AM 780 and 105.9 FM. Currently, it's 45 degrees.

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2: And I wanted to talk to you anyway about the UFO reports, what you think of them.
3: The best thing about it is it's really exciting. We got complete vindication because basically what happened was is the government admitted that we don't know what these spots, these objects, these bright lights are, but basically you can help the government because the thing we're finding out is government's not that bright and they need our help. So that's where Coast to Coast AM comes in and George Norrie comes in. Because you're going to have people on here that will give the government investigators an idea where to look, how to look, and what to look for. So it really does a lot of validation of the history of this show, and this is a huge step forward to getting to the truth, because for the first time we have the U.S. government admitting that there's something to this, really admitting there's something to this, and that's a big step for all of us.
4: Hi, I'm Ty Pennington, and this is another one of Ty's tips. In the world of design, it's all about color. And when it comes to understanding color, there's the color wheel. Now, you've probably heard the word complementary used when referring to colors. Well, this comes from the wheel, and it means colors that are opposite each other on the wheel. Now, once you learn the color wheel, you also learn words like monochromatic, which is a one-color scheme, or analogous, which are colors that are right next to each other on the wheel. And if you get really advanced, you'll study triadic, which means three colors evenly spaced on the wheel. Okay, you're probably dizzy from spinning around the wheel too much already. But here's another word for you. Catastrophe. That's what happens when you don't take the time to think about what colors you want to use in the room. Or how about butt ugly, which is the term for not paying attention to how your colors work together. I could go on, but I won't. Because I'm dizzy already.
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7: Before I was adopted, I felt like nobody wanted me. 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
11: Lows around 37 overnight under overcast skies. Northwesterly winds 10 to 20 miles per hour. Daytime highs approaching 60 Tuesday. Sunshine mixed with clouds at times. Lows around 34 Tuesday night. I'm meteorologist Jennifer Wojcicki for News Talk WJAG AM 780 and 105.9 FM. Right now, 43.

0: proud of the work that was accomplished by an extraordinary team and our partners in labor. Thank you.
1: New York Governor Kathy Hochul making the announcement. The railroad services upwards of 300,000 riders daily. Terms of the new deal were called fair for both sides. I'm Deborah Valentine on the Fox News Rundown.
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1: That's coming up next on Brownfield.
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1: Stefanzo is a field crops entomologist with Michigan State University.
2: The water dog tick is the one that you're probably encountering as you clear brush or hunt or, you know, walk along paths. That's pretty widespread. But we've seen the rise of some other tick species. They've expanded their range. We also have milder winters now. So in February, people are already finding ticks. So a longer season, so there's more ticks, more breeding of ticks, a longer season for them to try to find us. And then this range expansion of a couple different ticks. And one of them is the black-legged tick, which you might know as the deer tick. That's expanded since the 1990s across the eastern part of the U.S., and that's our Lyme disease vector. It's a little smaller than some of our other ticks. Then there's a Lone Star tick, which was more of a southern tick that has moved north. It's not necessarily transmitting a disease to create this alpha-gal syndrome, but it's a reaction to the tick bite, and it's a serious allergy to one of the sugars that is in meat and dairy. So if you get this alpha-gal syndrome, then you can actually almost have a reaction when you eat meat or ice cream or whatever. So it's pretty devastating for people that have this.
1: She tells Brownfield DEET repellent isn't the only way to keep the pests away.
2: DEET, which is the old school off, it is effective if you get the higher rates, 20% and higher. But DEET's pretty bad on the skin, and it eats away at metal like your watch or plastic. So I've had it eat a pair of glasses where I touch them. It'll eat your phone case. I haven't used DEET for about 10 years. And instead I use picaridin. P-I-C-A-R-I-D-I-N, picaridin. It also repels ticks at a 20% or higher, and it doesn't react with your watch or your cell phone case or whatever. Pyrethrum, they kill ticks and repel. So you spray it on your clothes, dampen your clothes down really good, socks, shoes, pants, I usually do that. You spray it till it's damp, you hang it till it's dry, and then that'll last about 30 days and even go through the wash. Pyrethrum is toxic to cats, so if you have a cat that you like a lot, it is something that could kill your cat if it's still wet. Ticks will go through the wash. They probably won't go through the dryer.
1: April reports.

0: Took emergency room visits from the Center for Disease Control and Prevention were the highest in nearly a decade for April. I'm Nicole Heslip with Brownfield.
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2: Lows around 37 overnight under overcast skies, northwesterly winds 10 to 20 miles per hour. Daytime highs approaching 60 Tuesday, sunshine mixed with clouds at times. Lows around 34 Tuesday night. I'm meteorologist Jennifer Wojcicki for News Talk WJAG AM 780 and 105.9 FM. Right now, 43.
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3: I'm Maria Bartiromo, and this is the Fox Business Report. The major averages kicking off the new trading week mixed and off session lows after late in the trading day, President Trump posted on his Truth Social account that he's holding off on a military strike on Iran planned for today. NVIDIA stock fell over 1%. The AI darling is slated to release its highly anticipated quarterly results after the bell on Wednesday. Investors wonder whether NVIDIA's earnings report will upend the market. Keith Fitzgerald, chief investment officer at the Fitzgerald Group, says,
4: I think short-term traders who are concerned that NVIDIA's earnings don't add up are going to what's upset the market. NVIDIA itself is going to do just fine with 60, 70, 80% growth.
3: The Dow up 160 points, the Nasdaq lower by 134, S&P 500 down 5. Before the opening bell, home improvement retailer Home Depot will be releasing quarterly results. That's your Fox Business Report. I'm Hillary Barsky, invested in you.

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8: This is Fox on Justice. The nation's capital seeing a sharp decrease in crime over the past year after President Trump deployed the National Guard and as the country gets ready to celebrate its 250th birthday. Here are the numbers. A 52% drop in homicide, robbery down 23%, and a 56% decrease in motor vehicle theft. Officials say one area of concern, a spate of brawls in the city known as teen takeovers. Trump's U.S. attorney in D.C., Jeanine Pierce, said many teens need to be treated like adults.
9: The problem is that they don't believe that these young people need to be treated as criminals. They are committing adult crimes.
8: The decrease in crime follows a nationwide trend since President Trump returned to office. The murder rate is now the lowest since 1900. President Trump says the reduction in crime is largely thanks to his border policies. Lucas Tomlinson, Fox News.
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11: The State of Israel came into existence in 1948. Although the United States was the first country to recognize Israel, they were under attack almost immediately. UN Representative Abba Iman speaks on Israel's nationhood.
12: It would seem to me that after 3,000 years, the time has arrived to accept Israel's nationhood as a fact. For here is the only state in the international community which has the same territory, speaks the same language, and upholds the same faith as it did 3,000 years ago. How grotesque would be an international community which found room for 127 sovereign units and which did not acknowledge the sovereignty of that people which had given nationhood its deepest significance and its most enduring grace.
10: Stay tuned to hear more history as it unfolds before your ears. 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
13: News. I'm Deborah Valentine. President Trump calls off today's planned military strike on Iran at the request of Gulf allies. More from Fox's Jared Halpern.
14: The president says he was asked by Arab Gulf leaders to postpone a resumption of bombing against Iran because a peace deal is still possible.
13: On Truth Social, President Trump said serious negotiations are underway in an effort to end the conflict. Fox's Evan Brown reports on today's Georgia primary.
15: Georgia has 14 congressional districts and one U.S. senator, Democrat John Ossoff, is up for re-election. He is the presumptive nominee for his party. Five Republicans, including sitting Congressman Buddy Carter and Mike Collins, are looking for their party nomination.
13: Republican Governor Brian Kemp is term limited. Alabama, Idaho, Kentucky, Oregon, and Pennsylvania are also holding primaries today. America's listening to Fox News.

0: but it does include pay raises for the workers. Due to the lateness of the agreement, there will be limited service for the morning commute Tuesday, but full service restored by this afternoon. America in the Morning for Tuesday, May 19th, 2026 is produced by Jeff McKay. I'm John Trouts. This is Westwood One.
1: I'm Maria Bartiromo, and this is the Fox Business Report.
2: We'll find out today how the housing market is holding up. The National Association of Realtors is releasing its pending home sales index for April. Economists see a 1.4% rise in sales. Though Jeff Zika of Circle Squared Alternative Investments believes the overall housing market is stalled.
3: What we're going to see now, especially in permits and construction, is that construction is grinding to a halt. And what does that mean? There's no more supply. And with interest rates at this high level, with very little supply, it doesn't give much hope to the first-time home buyers.
2: Earnings come out today from home builder Toll Brothers, Home Depot, and restaurant chain Cava Group. Also, some Fed officials speak today. That's your Fox Business Report. I'm Jim Priscilla. Invested in you.
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8: Fox News, I'm CJ Papa. Authorities trying to figure out why two teens went on a shooting rampage in Southern California.
9: Five people are dead, including the two gunmen at the Islamic Center of San Diego in Claremont. Among the victims was a security guard at the center. According to law enforcement, the two teen suspects died from self-inflicted gun wounds, and law enforcement started looking for the two teenagers before the shooting even started when a mother had called police to report her son missing.
8: Fox's Alex Hogan. President Trump decides against bombing Iran again.
10: We've had very big discussions with Iran, and we'll see what they amount to.
8: And the polls are open for the primary in Kentucky. President Trump is backing a candidate he hopes can knock out incumbent Republican Congressman and his nemesis, Thomas Massie. 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
11: Lows around 37 overnight under overcast skies. Northwesterly winds 10 to 20 miles per hour. Daytime highs approaching 60 Tuesday. Sunshine mixed with clouds at times. Lows around 34 Tuesday night. I'm meteorologist Jennifer Wojcicki for News Talk WJAG AM 780 and 105.9 FM. Right now, 43.

0: This is America in the Morning from Westwood One. Coming up this half hour.
1: Lots at stake in two high-profile runoff elections in Texas with early voting now open. I'm Clayton Neville.
2: A gun and a notebook link Luigi Mangione to the killing of UnitedHealthcare CEO Brian Thompson can be used as evidence. Julie Walker, New York.
3: Prosecutors in Minnesota are charging an ICE agent in the non-fatal shooting of a Venezuelan man.
4: 4 counts of assault.
3: I'm Jennifer King.
5: Four crew members are recovering after a crash involving 2 Navy jets. I'm Mike Hempen.
6: Fast jury verdict for Musk versus Altman. I'm the new old tech guy, Chuck Palm.
7: Elsie Hewitt has confirmed that she is parenting alone. I'm Kevin Carr.
0: Back after these messages.
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0: Welcome back. You're with America in the Morning. It seems a little early to be hitting 90 degrees for daytime highs in many locations, but here's AccuWeather.com meteorologist Matt Rindy.
1: A surge of unusual heat continues to build across the eastern United States today, with afternoon temperatures climbing into the 80s and 90s from the southeast through the middle Atlantic into portions of the northeast and Ohio Valley. Many areas are going to run 10 to nearly 20 degrees above average for this time of year, and a few daily records will be challenged or even broken this afternoon. Warm temperatures at night will also provide little relief in some locations. In sharp contrast, it's going to be much cooler across the north central United States, with high temperatures in parts of the Dakotas and Minnesota into the northern Rockies, staying mostly in the 40s and 50s. That will put some highs at 20 degrees below average, and some higher elevations of the Rockies could even pick up late season snow late today and tonight. In between these two areas, an active severe weather pattern stretches from parts of Texas and Oklahoma northeastward through the Mississippi Valley, Ohio Valley, and portions of the Great Lakes. Thunderstorms developing this afternoon and evening may produce damaging wind gusts between 60 and 70 miles per hour. There could be some large hail and torrential downpours that could lead to localized flooding. The strongest storms are expected from parts of the southern plains into the Midwest, where several clusters of severe thunderstorms may organize. Some of the storms may continue into tonight, especially from the mid-Mississippi Valley into the Great Lakes, increasing the risk for repeated heavy rainfall and local flooding concerns. Across the West Coast and the Desert Southwest, conditions are generally going to be quieter with a mix of sun and some clouds. Scattered showers will continue across parts of the Pacific Northwest, while much of the California area and Desert Southwest remain dry. That's the nation's weather. I'm AccuWeather.com meteorologist Matt Rindy.
0: 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Today, primary day in six states, including the Kentucky House race involving one-time Trump ally Thomas Massie. Next week, we'll see high-stakes races in Texas, where early voting is open in two Republican runoff elections. Correspondent Clayton Neville reports President Trump is held off on an endorsement in the state Senate race.
2: It's been a high-profile, high-dollar Senate race for incumbent senior senator from Texas John Cornyn and his opponent, Texas Attorney General Ken Paxton. Cornyn has represented the state for longer than four decades, and Paxton has pointed to Cornyn's record during those 40-plus years. He spoke with Newsmax.
3: This guy, John Cornyn, has been in office for 42 years, since I was in college, and I'm 63. He's running for a fifth term, which no one's done in Texas history. And I've spent the last 14 months on the road asking one question. What good thing has John Cornyn done? What one good thing has he accomplished?
2: Cornyn has blasted Paxton as a leader and pointed to criminal allegations against him and an alleged affair with Paxton and his wife that played out publicly. Cornyn also insists Paxton can be beat by the Democrats, which hasn't happened since the 1990s in the Lone Star State.
4: We haven't elected a Democrat since 1994. But again, Ken Paxton puts all of that at risk.
2: Cornyn said that James Tallarico, the Democratic candidate on the ticket in November, is Beto O'Rourke 2.0. O'Rourke nearly beat Senator Ted Cruz in Texas in recent years, but ultimately lost to the Republican.
4: The press have fallen in love with him. He is a socialist in the image of Bernie Sanders, and totally out of step with what I believe that Texans want.
2: Tallarico has been called a progressive, and President Trump called him weird.
5: The Democrats have a weird candidate. Six genders. He's a vegan. All of a sudden, he's not a vegan. He was a vegan. Now, all of a sudden, he's not. Texas doesn't like vegans.
2: Another key Republican runoff in Texas is the race for attorney general to replace Ken Paxton. Mays Middleton is challenging Congressman Chip Roy. Early voting continues in Texas. Election day is May 26th in the runoffs. I'm Clayton Neville.
0: President Trump announced Monday that he was holding off on a new bombing campaign against Iran, saying a group of Middle East nations, including Saudi Arabia, asked him to delay his plan. Correspondent John Gambrill reports a drone strike Sunday at a United Arab Emirates nuclear plant is the latest blow to the Iran ceasefire.
6: I was asked by Saudi Arabia, Qatar, UAE, and some others if we could put it off for 2 or 3 days, a short period of time, because they think that they are getting very close to making a deal. And if we can do that where there's no nuclear weapon going into the hands of Iran, I think, and if they're satisfied, we will be probably satisfied also.
7: The United Arab Emirates says that a drone has struck a generator on the perimeter of its Baraka nuclear power plant. This is a major issue for the UAE, as the Baraka plant and its four reactors provide about a quarter of all electricity for this country on the Arabian Peninsula. No one has claimed responsibility yet for the attack. The UAE says that three drones came over its western border. It shot down two of them, and the other one was able to make the strike at Baraka. Now, the UAE says there's no radiological leak at the site. That's been confirmed also by the International Atomic Energy Agency, the UN's nuclear watchdog. And the UAE says it's still investigating who launched these drones. However, Iran and Iranian-backed Shia militias in Iraq conducted numerous drone attacks on Gulf Arab states during the war between the United States, Israel, and Iran that is still in a shaky ceasefire even today. This attack is likely to potentially draw the UAE further in. It's been trying to show that it's open again for business, that it's a safe haven for investments, but these continued attacks continue to shake this country, and it continues to draw into question whether the ceasefire will hold, particularly as President Donald Trump has hinted that America could go back to combat operations as well.
6: We've had periods of time where we thought pretty much getting close to making a deal, and didn't work out, but this is a little bit different. Now, we're ready going tomorrow very big, and not something I wanted to do, but we have no choice because we cannot let Iran have a nuclear weapon.
7: And on Iranian state television, we're seeing more people on air holding Kalashnikov-style rifles and promising to lay down their lives for Iran should the war restart.
0: John Gambrell reporting. There were two significant rulings in Luigi Mangione's upcoming state trial in the murder of UnitedHealthcare CEO. Correspondent Julie Walker reports the evidence surrounds a gun and notebook found in the alleged shooter's backpack.
8: A gun and a notebook that prosecutors say link Luigi Mangione to the killing of UnitedHealthcare CEO Brian Thompson can be used as evidence at his state murder trial.
9: The people have established that the subsequent search of the backpack at the station was a valid inventory search, and therefore the items recovered at the station will not be suppressed.
8: The judge's ruling Monday partially rejects a defense argument that those items were seized illegally at a Pennsylvania McDonald's where he was arrested before a search warrant was obtained. Here's that police body cam.
10: What's your name?
11: Mark.
10: What is it?
11: Mark.
10: Mark?
11: Yes, sir.
10: Mark what?
11: Lazari.
10: Sorry,
11: someone called. No, I thought you were suspicious.
10: Oh, I'm sorry.
8: It's a major win for the Manhattan DA, enabling them to show the jury the possible murder weapon and evidence they say points to motive. But the judge ruled other evidence found during an initial search of Mangione's backpack must be suppressed.
9: I find that the search of the backpack at the McDonald's was improper, warrantless search. That the backpack was not within the immediate control or grabbable area of the defendant, and further, the people failed to demonstrate exigent circumstances. Therefore, those items found in the backpack during the search at the McDonald's will be suppressed.
8: The state trial starts in September. The federal follows. Mangione pled not guilty to all charges. Julie Walker, New York.
0: It's now 16 before the hour. Among the stories we're covering next, Big Pharma takes another loss over who controls Medicare drug prices, and Elon Musk versus AI after these messages.
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0: It's 14 till. Welcome back, and thanks for listening. This is America in the Morning. An immigration officer placed on leave for allegedly lying about a shooting incident in Minneapolis is now facing serious criminal charges. Correspondent Jennifer King reports.
15: Prosecutors in Minnesota are charging an ICE agent, Christian Castro, in the non-fatal shooting of a Venezuelan man, Julio Cesar Sosa Solis.
16: He is being charged with 4 counts of assault in the second degree and 1 count of falsely reporting a crime.
15: Hennepin County Attorney Mary Moriarty.
16: Mr. Castro fired his service weapon at the front door of the home, knowing there were people who had just run inside that presented absolutely no threat to him or anyone else. The bullet punched through the front door and struck Mr. Sosa Solis's leg before traveling through a closet and lodging in the wall of a child's bedroom.
15: The incident happened on January 14th during the federal immigration crackdown. Initially, federal authorities charged Sosa Solis and another man of beating an officer with a broom handle and a snow shovel. That case was dismissed with prejudice and a federal investigation was opened amid questions about what really happened and whether the two officers lied under oath. I'm Jennifer King.
0: An American doctor has tested positive with a rare variant of Ebola in Africa. Correspondent Ed Donahue reports the World Health Organization is declaring an emergency and restricting some travel.
17: An American doctor has tested positive for the Ebola virus. The organization he works for says Dr. Peter Stafford had been treating patients at a hospital in eastern Congo and developed symptoms. Infectious disease specialist Dr. Celine Gounder says doctors are likely to be among the first to be infected.
18: This is Bundibugyo Ebola virus. So this is a more rare species of Ebola virus for which we have no vaccine or specific treatment.
17: Ebola spreads person to person through direct contact with bodily fluids.
18: I am not worried about a pandemic with Bundibugyo Ebola virus, but I am worried about a large regional epidemic, and that could result in some cases here in the United States and elsewhere.
17: The CDC says 7 Americans, including Dr. Stafford, are being transported to Germany for monitoring. I'm Ed Donahue.
0: The Supreme Court has rejected appeals from pharmaceutical companies that object to negotiating Medicare drug prices with the federal government. Correspondent Marcela Sanchez explains.
19: The justices gave no comment in leaving in place rulings from the Federal Appeals Court in Philadelphia that dismissed the drug manufacturer's claims. The negotiation program was created as part of the 2022 Inflation Reduction Act. The law requires the government to negotiate prices for certain high-cost drugs in the federal insurance program for older adults on an annual basis. Republicans have criticized aspects of the law which was signed by Democratic President Joe Biden, but the Trump administration has embraced the authority to bring drug makers to the negotiating table. Pharmaceutical companies have pushed back on the program. Marcela Sanchez, Washington.
0: He's the richest man in the world, but that doesn't mean he's going to win at everything, including against artificial intelligence. The new old tech guy, Chuck Palm, has that story.
20: It took a California jury less than 2 hours to decide what took Elon Musk 3 weeks in court to argue. A federal judge in Oakland dismissed Musk's lawsuit against OpenAI, a unanimous jury verdict, a simple finding. You waited too long. Here's the backstory. Elon Musk co-founded OpenAI in 2015. He put in $38 million and left the board in 2018. 6 years later, he sued CEO Sam Altman and company president Greg Brockman, claiming that they, quote, stole a charity. His argument? OpenAI was built as a nonprofit to benefit all of humanity. Altman, he alleged, quietly turned it into a for-profit machine, enriching insiders while Musk wasn't looking. He wanted $134 billion in damages and Altman's job. But the jury said, not so fast. Specifically, not so fast 6 years later. Jurors found that Musk knew about the for-profit transition as early as 2017. And under the law, the clock was already running when he filed in 2024. The jury only took 2 hours to decide the fate, faster than most people decide what's for dinner. Musk lawyers only had one word when walking out of the courthouse. Appeal. Visit thenewoldtechguy.com. I'm Chuck Palm.
0: Tuesday Sports is in. Here's America in the Morning's Robert Workman.
1: An NBA instant classic last night. The Spurs outlasted the Thunder 122-115 in double overtime to take Game 1 of the West Finals in Oklahoma City. Victor Wembanyama had 41 points and 24 rebounds.
21: I feel like it was a great effort from everybody. Physically, I'm feeling tired, honestly, but not as much as you would expect. Honestly, it's probably the adrenaline. It's going to come down a little bit.
1: Wemby becomes the youngest player to post a 40-20 playoff game. He's about 7 months younger than that Kareem Abdul-Jabbar fellow was when he did it in the 1970 NBA Finals. The Stanley Cup Conference Finals are all set. Game 7 in the East Semis last night. The Canadiens edged the Sabres 3-2 in overtime. Alex Newhook with the winning goal. If that sounds familiar, he had the winner in Montreal's Game 7 victory over Tampa Bay in the opening round. Baseball, A's right-hander JT Ginn took a no-hitter into the ninth in Anaheim after his team had given him the go-ahead run in the top half. But Adam Frazier's leadoff single broke up the no-no, and Zach Neto followed with a home run to give the Angels a 2-1 win. Phillies improved to 16-4 under Don Mattingly, shading the Reds 5-4 on Bryson Stott's two-run tater in the eighth. Rays won their 19th game in the last 23, romping over the Orioles 16-6. Mets nailed the Nationals 16-7, scoring 10 times in the 12th inning. Padres shut out the Dodgers 1-0, a five-hitter for Michael King in his court. The Marlins tattooed the Braves 12-0. Javier Sanoa with his first career grand slam. Max Meyer and the choir with a four-hit gem. That's Tuesday Sports.
0: Thank you, sir. 7 till. Among the stories we're covering next on America in the Morning, miraculously, four Navy airmen recovering after a weekend air show collision. After these messages.
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0: Now 5 till, America in the Morning continues. It appears SNL alum Pete Davidson and Elsie Hewitt are on the outs. Entertainment reporter Kevin Carr reports the couple share a daughter, but for now, Hewitt claims to be a single mom.
3: Elsie Hewitt has apparently confirmed that she and Pete Davidson are no longer together, only 5 months after they celebrated the birth of their daughter. The Sun first reported the news on Thursday, saying Davidson's busy work schedule was the main issue. Then on Friday, People published an exclusive report with an inside source who said the couple has indeed split up, and while they have broken up and gotten back together before, this time seems different. Last weekend on her TikTok, Hewitt posted a video which may have hinted at the breakup, drawing attention to her bed.
4: Okay, so I started taking apart my bed frame. I don't know if I should have done that.
3: Then, this past Sunday, Hewitt posted another video describing how tired she was.
4: I have a baby to take care of. I also have to work and make money. Doing it on my own, which is hard.
3: She also liked a comment on her video from a fan praising single moms. Davidson and Hewitt have been together since March 2025, and they announced that they were pregnant in July. Their daughter, Scotty Rose, named after Davidson's father, a first responder who died on 9/11, was born in December. People said that, according to the source, the couple is, quote, figuring things out together, and that their daughter's well-being is a top priority. I'm Kevin Carr.
0: A newly discovered asteroid zoomed past the Earth Monday night, blinked, and you may have missed it. The asteroid called 2026 JH2 came within 57,000 miles of the Earth, and if that seems like a long distance, the Moon on average is over 238,000 miles away. The asteroid was only discovered May 10th by astronomers in Arizona and is roughly the size of two school buses. America in the Morning continues. Four members of the military are recovering after two Navy jets collided at an Idaho air show. Correspondent Mike Hampton reports while the aviators did not suffer any serious injuries, the mid-air crash remains under investigation.
5: Four crew members are recovering after a crash involving two Navy jets. Officials say the crew members ejected safely and are in stable condition after the jets collided and crashed during an air show at a military base in Idaho. Emergency crews responded to the collision Sunday at the Mountain Home Air Force Base, about 50 miles south of Boise. The remainder of the show was canceled. Nobody on the ground was hurt. Officials say the aircraft were performing an aerial demonstration when the crash occurred. Videos posted online by spectators show four parachutes opening in the sky as the aircraft plummet to the ground. I'm Mike Hempen.
0: That's our show for today, Tuesday, May 19th, 2026. America in the Morning is produced by Jeff McKay. I'm John Trout. This is Westwood One.
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8: is not being bombed today. I'm Dave Anthony, Fox News. President Trump says that was the plan to resume the attacks with nuclear talks stalled, but...
9: I was asked by Saudi Arabia, Qatar, UAE, and some others if we could put it off for 2 or 3 days, a short period of time, because they think that they are getting very close to making a deal.
10: The Iranians released a few statements overnight with the country's president, Masoud Pezeshkian, saying dialogue does not mean surrender, and a senior Iranian official, Mohsen Razi, attacking President Trump on X, saying he set a deadline for a military attack and then canceled it himself, with the false hope that he will surrender the Iranian nation and officials, the iron fist of the powerful armed forces, and the great nation of Iran will force them to retreat and surrender.
8: That's Fox's Trey Yingston, Tel Aviv. Security is bolstered at mosques and cities across the U.S. after what's being called a hate crime in California. A shooting at the Islamic Center of San Diego. Three people were killed, including a security guard. Police Chief Scott Wall says...
12: His actions were heroic. And undoubtedly, he saved lives today.
8: Fox's Alex Hogan reports the two attackers were teenagers.
13: Shots rang out at the center just before noon Pacific time yesterday. Police responding in full force because they were already searching for one of the suspects. The teen's mom had actually called police about 2 hours prior after seeing that some of her weapons were missing and finding a note from her teenage son.
8: He and the other teen were found dead in a car blocks away from the center. It's believed they shot themselves. The polls are opening now in Georgia and Pennsylvania, among the six states holding primaries today. In Kentucky, in what's been the most expensive House race ever, President Trump is urging voters to oust Thomas Massie, calling into a campaign rally last night.
14: I say he's the worst Republican congressman in the history of the country. I think he's just horrible. He's been a horrible, horrible.
8: The president's backing Massey's challenger. Massey says the seat belongs to the people, not the president. America's listening to Fox News.
15: A small business affirmation from Progressive. Plumbers, today will be a good day. 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
19: From the WJAG and Norfolk Daily News Newsroom, I'm Paul Hughes. On Monday morning at just after 9, Norfolk police were notified by the Nebraska State Patrol of a Dodge Durango entering Norfolk from South Highway 81 at a high rate of speed. According to Captain Mike Bauer, the vehicle had failed to stop for a trooper who was attempting a traffic stop. The fleeing vehicle turned west on a Highway 275, still traveling at a high rate of speed. As the Durango approached the intersection at 25th Street, it collided with a Subaru SUV. Both drivers were extricated from their vehicles by Norfolk Fire and Rescue, and both were transported to Faith Health. The Norfolk Daily News reported 24-year-old Aaron Morse of Tilden has been charged by the Madison County Attorney's Office with operating a motor vehicle to avoid arrest, a crime punishable by up to 2 years in prison. County Judge Pat Carney signed a warrant for Morse's arrest and fixed his bail at $50,000. The City of Norfolk's Parks and Recreation Department is teaming up with Fantasy Drones for the second annual Welcome to Summer Bash on Thursday at Skyview Park. It's set for 6 to 10 p.m. and will feature food vendors, games and events for families, live music, and a drone show. Fantasy Drone CEO Don Wisniewski said this year's show will be bigger and better than ever.
1: We did it last year. We had 600 drones. This year we are going to do 1,000 drones. So should be really spectacular. The theme that Scott's been working on is pretty cool. So, you know, when you got that many pixels in the sky, you can do a lot more stuff with them. So,
2: of course,
1: this is a good old Norfolk Fantasy Fest. Welcome to Summer Bash.
19: Scott is Scott Buss, the lead designer for Fantasy Drones. Wisniewski said the drone show is set to begin on Thursday at 9:30 p.m. That's news from the WJAG and Norfolk Daily News newsroom. 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
12: WJAG. All righty. Hey, greetings, everybody. Good morning and welcome into the new WJAG Morning News on the air and off and running here at 6 minutes after 6 o'clock. It's a cool, chilly one outside here. Let's see. Mr. Computer is up there. 43. Could get a little chilly tonight. Might want to cover up the plants here the way it looks. We'll check that out coming up. Also, your Brownfield Ag headline news and the final commodity and livestock report. And Trump says he called off an attack on Iran. He's still giving peace a chance. Wow. I have never seen a president, and especially this one, exercise such patience as he. So we'll see where that goes, and we'll talk about the 1, 2, 3 things you need to know this morning here on the WJAG Morning News. Great you're here.
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12: All right, clearing skies today. Should be a nice day, but those northwest winds, 15 to 20 miles an hour. No chance of any precip here, locally at least, and we'll see about 60 for the high. And then tonight, 35 for the overnight low. It might not be a bad idea to pull the plants inside the garage again or get them covered up. 61 tomorrow with hardly any wind, and that's a good thing. And then tomorrow night, I've got a slight chance for some rain showers late, about a 20% chance in the overnight low, 41. Thursday, scattered showers early, about a 40% chance of that. 60 are high, 43 Thursday night. Friday, scattered thunderstorms likely, otherwise overcast, 63. Are high during the day. Friday night down to about 44. Another chance for some rain, about a 30-35% chance of that. And then Saturday, Sunday, and Memorial Day, Monday, things start to warm up again. It starts acting like summer again. Saturday, 73. Sunday, 82. And Sunday night, 55. And then they're talking maybe 87 by Monday. So it looks like a really nice Memorial Day weekend on the way. I don't think anybody would complain if we get a little rain over the Memorial Day weekend. Looks like about a 20% chance on Saturday, 20% chance on Sunday and Sunday night. We'll take any chance of rain there is. 52, our high yesterday. Holy cow, that was at 1:27 a.m. We went backwards all day long. I couldn't believe how chilly it was. 46 was our low, and that was right before midnight last night. We only picked up 0.03 of an inch of rain yesterday, so for the year, 4.77. We should be at 7.74, so just under 3 inches below normal here in Norfolk, if you're keeping score. Winds were north-northwest at 28 to 35 miles an hour yesterday as well. 73 would be a normal high and 49 a normal low. 101 the record for this day in 1934 and 31 the record low in 1895. Wow. All right, sun's up about 3 minutes ago. 6:05 is sunrise this morning. Same for tomorrow morning, and then setting at 8:48 tonight, 8:49 tomorrow night, and temperatures across the state range from lows of 34 in Kimball, Scotts Bluff, and Shadron to a high of 52 in where else? Falls City. 43 in Wayne, 39 in O'Neill, 43 in Albion, 45 in Columbus, and here in Norfolk, 43 degrees. Check us out online at WJG.com. Just click on weather at the top. Your Brownfield Ag headline news. It's coming up next, 6:09.
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4: Hello, I'm Kellen Havikin with the latest Ag Headlines on Brownfield. An ag economist says new trading limits for cattle futures could bring additional volatility to the markets. Josh Maples with Mississippi State University says the changes go into place June 1.
5: It absolutely does allow for bigger daily price swings, and it can lead to some larger margin requirements because of the risk there. So it's something traders are going to have to adapt to.
4: The head of the U.S. Meat Export Federation says the U.S. and China have made major progress in expanding market access for American beef. Dan Hallstrom says China has granted a five-year registration extension to 425 facilities.
20: This is what we've been waiting for, really for almost a year now on most of these plants.
4: And the USDA says 76% of U.S. corn has been planted with 67% of soybeans in. More details on crop conditions are at brownfieldagnews.com. I'm Kellen Havikin for Brownfield.
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23: All right, gang, back in the friendly confines of the Farmer's Pride of Norfolk Studios here. Welcome in. It's Jeffrey in the new WJAG Morning News. How about 1, 2, 3 things you need to know this morning? Gosh, more guns, more killing. Yesterday it was in San Diego, as three men, including a security guard who prevented the attack from being much worse, were killed when two teenage gunmen attacked the Islamic Center of San Diego yesterday, authorities said. The two suspected shooters also killed themselves, police said. San Diego Police Chief Scott Wall said the shooting was being investigated as a hate crime, and that one of the teens' mothers had found a note containing hate rhetoric. The mother had reported to police earlier in the day that her son was missing, along with multiple weapons. So they were actually looking for this kid. The mosque houses a school, but Wall said all of the children were safe. Whew. A teenage kid. Where is that kind of hate instilled in young people? That just blows me away. All right, apparently we were ready to go back into Iran yesterday, and the president called it off. He said on True Social that he'd postponed a military attack on Iran that was planned for today, actually, at the request of the leaders of Qatar, or Qatar. I don't know how you pronounce the name of that country. I've heard it like three or four different things. Saudi Arabia and the United Arab Emirates asked the president to call it off. He said that serious negotiations are now taking place for a deal that will mean no nuclear weapons for Iran. Still, the president said he also instructed the military to be prepared to go forward with a full, large-scale assault of Iran on a moment's notice if no deal is reached. That, ladies and gentlemen, is holding the gun to the head of the snake. And that is what's going on here. No two ways about it. Okay. All right. Coming up. What would you say to me if... you know what? And we might ask Dr. Verbicki this yesterday, tomorrow, because tomorrow is our monthly chat on Ask the Doctor. Dr. Keith Verbicki will be in the studio tomorrow morning at 7:40. He is going to bring with him a man of faith. And we're going to talk about how important a faith life is and what effect it has on healing. We hear about this all the time. Does it really make a difference? Well, we're going to find out. But now, what if I told you that two-thirds of U.S. doctors consult AI for advice? Would that make you feel more secure? Or is that concerning to you? All right. I'm going to let you think on that a little bit here, and I'm going to ask Paul the same question here coming up at the bottom of the hour. He's coming up with the news. A Madison man is ready to take on the office of county commissioner. The Welcome to Summer Bash will feature 1,000 drones, and the Norfolk area Big Give wraps up today. These stories and more throughout the day from the Newstalk WJG and Norfolk Daily News Newsroom. Your Brownfield Final Commodity and Livestock Report from yesterday. It's coming up next.
7: 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Ask for Christina in circulation. That's 371-1080.
9: Soybeans and corn were up. Cattle and hogs were lower. Hello, I'm Megan Grebner with this commodity market update on Brownfield. When it comes to short stature corn, it all started with Stein. For decades, they've been focused on unique hybrids that deliver top yields. Stein invented short stature corn, then perfected it. Stein has yield. Soybeans were sharply higher on fund and technical buying. The market was supported by those details emerging from the U.S.-China trade deal, which was reached last week. Soybean meal and soybean oil were also higher. July beans were up 36 at 12.13. August beans were up 34.5 at 12.11. Corn was higher on fund and technical buying. China has agreed to purchase $17 billion in U.S. ag products over the next 3 years. The market also spent much of the day looking ahead to the afternoon's crop update from the USDA. July corn was up 21 and a quarter at 477. September corn up 19 and a quarter at 482 and a quarter. The wheat complex was sharply higher on an oversold bounce. The trade was waiting for updates on the crop from the USDA and continues to monitor weather. U.S. wheat is at a competitive disadvantage, though, on the global market. In Chicago, July wheat was up 28 and three quarters at 664 and a half. September wheat up 28 at 677 and three quarters. In Kansas City, July wheat was up 15 and three quarters at 703 and three quarters. And in Minneapolis, July wheat up 18 at 703 and a quarter. Live and feeder cattle were pressured by technical selling. June lives were down 52 at 253.37. August lives down 77 at 247.15. August feeders were down 260 at 358.85. Hogs are pressured by demand uncertainty. June lean hogs down 22 at 98.52. July lean hogs down 60 at 102.75. I'll be back with a look at closing cash numbers on Brownfield right after this.
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9: 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Show lists are lighter in Texas, but steady in Kansas, Nebraska, and Colorado. Bids and asking prices didn't surface Monday. Significant trade volume isn't expected to take place until sometime Thursday or Friday. Box beef closed sharply higher and higher with solid demand for relatively light offerings. Choice up $2.89 at $3.92.14. Select was 98 cents higher at $3.90.23. Estimated cattle slaughter was 106,000 head. Cash hogs closed sharply higher with a light negotiated run. Barrows and gilts at the National Daily Direct were up 3.36 with a weighted average of 94.88. The Iowa Minnesota had no comparison. The Western Corn Belt was up 3.79. Both had weighted averages of 95.44. Pork values closed higher, up 80 cents at 98.36. Butts were up sharply, and estimated hog slaughter was 460,000 head. I'm Megan Grebner for Brownfield.
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23: Hey, gang, it's Tuesday, and you know what that means. 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So check it out. Yeah. All right. You know, here we are having this conversation about AI this morning, and I asked you how you would feel if you found out that your doctor was consulting AI for advice. Okay, I'm going to hold my powder on that. I've got a few thoughts on that I'll share with you coming up here at about 6:30. We'll get Paul in on that conversation. But I think AI is just a tool, and as long as we use it as a tool, in other words, allow it to assist you in your job without it actually doing your job, that's how to use AI. We'll ask Keith about this, too. It's Keith Kuby Day. He's coming up at 7:40. He's always talked about AI, Google search engines, all the way going back to the Dewey Decimal System in the library when we were all in school. Remember that? I never could figure that out. You'd go to the card catalog to search for a particular book, and the Dewey Decimal System would tell you where to go in the library to find that book. But then, of course, you had to open up that book, and you had to read the book to get the information. So Google and search engines come along, and they basically do that for you. With all of the information that's out there on the web, the search engines find what you need. They bring up articles, they bring up websites that you can go to find the information, but there again, you have to read and you have to find the information yourself. Now AI does that for you. And if you operate it correctly and ask it the right questions to give it context and texture, it can be very, very powerful. You can get answers and even explanations without having to do all that reading. Now, okay, that's a double-edged sword as far as I'm concerned. But what you have to understand is that AI still breaks down. And if you're going to start relying on AI to do your whole freaking job, or rely on AI for information and always assuming that the information it's providing you is correct, well, you're setting yourself up for a mighty fall there as well. Case in point. Graduates at Glendale Community College in Arizona faced a major setback during their commencement ceremony over the weekend. The college's attempt to use artificial intelligence to announce graduates' names resulted in a system failure, system failure, causing the new AI system to skip hundreds of names. Students who had been advised against using AI in their coursework, well, they were a little mad when their special moment was disrupted. Despite a school official's apology and acknowledgement of the error, the issue couldn't be corrected during the ceremony, leaving graduates and families, well, pretty darned upset. And so it goes. If you're going to rely on AI, you're setting yourself up for, well, sometimes some very public embarrassment. Ooh, how about that? Okay, how about this? A saint's skull stolen from a Czech church. Now, why is a church housing a saint's skull? Well, in the church world, it's called a relic. And we'll tell you where that story is going or went. Cindy Young's Two Cents, Fox News commentary, all up ahead here in the next half hour on News Talk WJAG. It is 6:25. We'll take a quick break here. We'll come back and tell you what happened in the NBA playoffs last night, the first game of the Western Conference Finals. I think we had some NHL action. Royals took on the Red Sox at the K last night. Some other Major League scores all coming up on News Talk WJAG.
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23: 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Alrighty, 6:26 on the new WJG Morning News. 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It's always a great day to be a Wildcat. Heck, you're listening to a member of the class of 1984 at Wayne State College. All right. 6:27 now. Let's dive into the sports. Let's just kind of run down some scores for you. In the National Basketball Association last night, we're down to four teams now. And so hopefully we'll get this over by the 4th of July. The New York Knicks and the Cleveland Cavaliers will open the Eastern Conference Finals tonight. But last night, the Western Conference Finals opened up in Oklahoma City at Paycom Center. And how about this? The San Antonio Spurs nip the Thunder 122-115, so they are now up 1-0 in that best of seven series. And of course, the winner goes on to the NBA Finals, and they'll take on the winner of the Cleveland and New York Knicks series. All right, NHL schedule last night, it was the Canadiens over the Sabres 3-2. And in Major League Baseball last night, in a game you heard here on News Talk WJAG last night, 105.9 FM. Actually, I think we got the whole game in on AM 780 as well, as the Royals, during the day, late morning yesterday, they changed the start time of the game. This is about the second or third time they've done that. Now, if I'm a fan coming out to the stadium, I'd be a little hacked off about that. Anyway, the game was scheduled to start at 6:40. They decided to move it up a half hour. I think they were trying to beat weather, and they did. So it was a 5:30 pregame yesterday and a 6:10 start, and it really didn't matter. The Royals got the same result. They lost to the Red Sox 3-1. They'll play the Sox again tonight at the K. And as far as I know, it's a regular start time at 6:40 with a pregame at 6 o'clock here on News Talk WJG, but we'll let you know. Stay tuned throughout the day. Okay, man, oh man, there were a couple of teams that scored 16 runs yesterday. The Rays over the Orioles, 16-6, and the Mets scored a 16-7 victory over the Nationals. That looks more like an NFL score. Marlins over the Braves, 12-0. Guardians over the Tigers, 8-2. That's a

0: an NFL score. Marlins over the Braves, 12-0. Guardians over the Tigers, 8-2. That's a key series in the American League Central race. Phillies over the Reds, 5-4. Yankees over the Blue Jays, 7-6. Twins win over Houston, 6-3. It was the Brew Crew over the Cubs, 9-3. Rockies over the Rangers, 7-6. Angels over the A's, 2-1. Padres over the Dodgers, 1-0. And the Mariners got by the White Sox, 6-1. And the D-backs scored 12 over the Giants, 12-2. Apparently, everybody was out of pitching yesterday. So that's what happened in Major League Baseball yesterday across the land. Pat will join us here coming up a little after 6:50, and he'll give us our first individual update here on News Talk WJAG. All right, we're approaching 6:30. The news with Hughes, Paul Hughes, coming up next. We'll check in with Fox Radio News in just a bit as well on News Talk WJAG.
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2: Fox News, I'm Gianna Gelosi. Two teenage gunmen opened fire outside the Islamic Center of San Diego Monday afternoon, killing three people before taking their own lives a few blocks away. Before the shots rang out, police scrambled to find the teens after one of their mothers reported her son was suicidal and her guns were missing.
3: She believed her son was suicidal, and she began to share information that several of her weapons were missing.
2: That's Police Chief Scott Wall. The attack is being investigated as a hate crime. President Trump says he's pausing a major attack on Iran, posting on Truth Social.
4: We will not be doing the scheduled attack of Iran tomorrow, but have further instructed them to be prepared to go forward with a full large-scale assault of Iran on a moment's notice in the event that an acceptable deal is not reached.
2: Fox's Trey Yingst. 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
0: News you can rely on from people you can trust. Good morning. It is 6:31 now as we head back to the News Talk WJG in Norfolk Daily News Newsroom. We say good morning to Paul Hughes.
5: Good morning, Jeff. 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
5: 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The City of Norfolk will continue water flushing this week. Areas to be flushed during the week from now through Thursday include First Street East to Highway 35 and from Benjamin Avenue South to Monroe Avenue. That's news from the WJAG and Norfolk Daily News Newsroom. 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
0: Hey, good morning, Mr. Paul Hughes.
5: Your good morning.
0: Peanut Gallery, very happy to see you again here.
5: In the house.
0: So, this high-speed pursuit that was going on here in Norfolk, do we have anything on the condition of the subjects involved?
5: We do not.
0: Okay. Well, we assume that no news is good news?
5: Yes.
0: I mean, you don't want to see loss of life.
5: Yeah.
0: Even though it sounds like it was kind of a knuckleheaded thing to do.
5: Knuckleheaded thing to do, and the debris was scattered, in a pretty big area, too, so that shows that it was definitely, high speed.
0: And the vehicle that got hit, I mean, they're just probably sitting there going to work in the morning or, whatever. And, boy, it would be a real tragedy if there would be loss of life in something like that. So, yeah, wishing for the best for everybody. All right, so If you found out, Paul, that your

0: doctor was consulting AI for advice, would you be good with that, or would you go?
1: No, I would not be good with that.
0: Really?
1: I mean, you know,
0: I would have some questions. I'd say, okay, hey doc, how much AI are you using? And I mean, are you using AI to diagnose me, or are you using AI to make some suggestions here that then you?
1: Yeah, this AI thing is just mind-boggling. I mean, you can go up, let's say you're a student and you've put off writing your term paper until the night before it's due, and you can just tell AI, hey, do a 10-page term paper with all kinds of...
0: Sure.
1: You know.
0: Right.
1: Pretty soon.
0: I get that. I think that there are some safeguards built in. I think colleges are a little ahead of that, where you can actually do some checking to find out if it was AI generated or not. I don't know how they do that. I don't know how they do that, but...
1: But, you know, you expect your doctor to, you know, do his or her research, you know, using the internet. That's no problem, but to talk to AI, and, I mean, you're the doctor. You've gone to medical school for 8 years. You should, you know.
0: And if you've been doing it for a long, long time, you also have the wisdom that you've gained from just the practice.
1: Yeah, absolutely.
0: So, I don't know. I have a hard time believing that most doctors would rely on AI for a diagnosis or anything like that. But, you know, like I said before, it's a tool. And if you treat it as a tool and not something that's going to actually do your job for you, I think that's what we have to understand. You know, my example before, I think, spells it out. And it underscores the problem. And I'm trying to remember who made this point, but I was watching an interview and it was so aptly put that we don't read anything anymore. Nobody reads. Everybody just brings up what they think they need to know on a screen. They'll read a headline, and they'll form an opinion from a headline without reading into the story. Or, like I said, you know, back in the day when you and I were in school, Paul, as I waved my cane at you from my porch, we had the Dewey Decimal System.
1: Oh, yeah.
0: And the Dewey Decimal System would tell you where to go in the library to find a book that would give you the information that you needed, or just to find a book, and then you'd go get the book, and then, of course, you would have to read the book.
1: Yeah.
0: Google comes along and all of these other search engines, and it would search a subject for you, and it would bring up, you know, a bunch of articles or websites that you could go to find the information that you needed. But, again, you had to go to those websites. You had to read, do the research for yourself, take notes, and then, I guess, come to some conclusions depending on what you were doing. Well, now AI even does that. So at some point, we have to go, okay, I have to go in here and read through this. AI can maybe bring me more succinct information, but at some point, the human part of it has to enter into this. Like,
1: yeah.
0: I'm going to read through what AI just provided me, and then maybe even check up on it.
1: You know, it is scary, but, you know, when you look at what we've done, you know, over the last 100 years, you know, people, when the automatic washing machine came into being, you know, people say, well, now these young kids now don't know how to...
0: They don't know how to use a washboard down in the creek.
1: Right.
0: They're done for. They're going to be walking around.
1: What's going to become of this generation?
0: They're going to be wearing dirty, stinky clothes all the time.
1: Yeah.
0: And those newfangled machines will probably just rip them all up in there anyway.
1: And a thing called the automobile. I mean, these kids don't even know how to ride horses anymore.
0: Do you know how many horses? Do you know how many horses are going to be put out of work if we allow this to go forward?
1: Yeah.
0: Yeah, it's just a...
1: Progress is progress.
0: Yeah, it's a step. It's evolvement. And, that's where we're at. So... like I say, use it as a tool. I use ChatGPT, and I will use it to research things that we're talking about. I mean, I've done it here on the show. Actually, I've done it live when we're looking for, you know, if I need a quick score or something. But I've also found out, much to my chagrin, that it can just totally screw it up as well.
1: Yeah. I remember you were looking for a score one day, and then something popped up, and then I'm like, wait a second, that was like 3 days ago.
0: Yeah, I'm looking at this and going, okay, they're not even playing that team this week. So, yeah, and how all this works is it's beyond me, but I would just say rely on yourself first, and then you should be A-OK. You know what a relic is.
1: Sure.
0: So in the Czech Republic, authorities have arrested a man accused of stealing a skull believed to be that of a medieval saint.
1: Is that right?
0: Zvizlava of Limburg.
1: Hmm.
0: The theft occurred when a church alarm system was turned off ahead of an evening mass. The suspect was found. He allegedly opposed displaying the relic, and after taking it, embedded it in concrete and planned to dispose of it in a river.
1: Wow.
0: With specialized equipment, police found and retrieved the skull, which restorers are currently working to free it from its concrete casing.
1: What the?
0: Wouldn't you want to just strangle this guy? Like,
1: well, yeah.
0: Yeah. You know, when you go to most Catholic churches, there will be a relic somewhere in the church. A lot of times, you don't know. A lot of times,
1: most altars have relics.
0: Yeah, they'll have a relic from a saint, like a bone chip or something like this. But these guys, man, they went whole hog. They had the whole skull of the saint, and so I'm thinking that guy's probably in a lot of trouble. He'll probably be sentenced to like 50 lashes from a nun on the wrist.
1: Hey, there you go.
0: Something like that.
1: Sister Margareta, you know, she's pretty bad, you know.
0: Sister the Terminator Margareta is going to have her way with you in the back room.
1: Yeah.
0: If you don't give it up. So, anyway, there you go. Those are some things going on. And Keith is coming up this morning at about 7:40. We'll ask him about AI. I don't know. I'm wondering if the U.S. was really ready to strike Iran today, or if Donald Trump is maybe using that as leverage. I think we are going to go back into Iran this week. And I know there were a lot of people frustrated that this ceasefire was going on too long. But I think Donald Trump actually called that ceasefire ahead of his summit with the Chinese. And I think he just wanted to back off of that right now, let that settle before he went to China. But I think the plan all along was that if these guys don't come forward with a peace agreement, by the time I get back from China, we're opening up on them again. And so if nothing comes together here, I believe in the next 24 hours, we're going to go back in there and just keep pounding him. And I don't know if that's going to make a difference. I really don't. I think these guys are playing rope-a-dope. They're just trying to survive. They're not trying to win. They're just trying to survive Donald Trump, because they believe, and probably rightly so, that whoever comes next, or if the Democrats get control of Congress, they're home free.
1: Yeah.
0: They're home free. So, anyway, we'll have that conversation with Keith this morning as well. And would you believe this, Paul? Now, you spent quite a bit of time in Europe in your day. And, you know, your Spanish model wife is from Europe, right? She's from Spain.
1: Yeah.
0: France. Known as a country of wine drinkers, right?
1: Sure.
0: No more.
1: No more wine
0: no
1: in France?
0: No more. France's beer consumption has overtaken wine for the first time. Now, what the heck is going on there, do you suppose?
1: I don't know, but the French are suddenly cool.
0: Yeah. Maybe. Well, maybe that'll make them, you know. I'm going to shut up. I'm not going to go there. Anyway.
1: Well, I know. You know, they have a reputation for being soft, but some of the French soldiers that I've served with,
0: good guys,
1: and okay.
0: They were probably beer drinkers.
1: They were probably beer drinkers and very, very, you know, not soft.
0: Yeah.
1: They were
0: beer drinkers and meat
1: bad,
0: eaters.
1: You know what?
0: Meat eaters and beer drinkers. Yeah. That's probably what they were. And then I've got
1: they were commandos. That's what they were.
0: Oh well, okay. And I've got another. I got another beer story here that's going to make you sad. If you remember Schlitz.
1: When you're out of Schlitz, you're out of beer.
0: My dad is going to be spinning in his grave when I share this story coming up this morning, too. Yeah.
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3: Partly cloudy today with a high of 60. Northwest winds 10 to 20 miles per hour. Clear skies tonight, lows around 34. High of 61 tomorrow. Highs around 61 Thursday with a chance for showers. Thunderstorms likely 63 on Friday. I'm meteorologist Paul Crombley for News Talk WJAG AM 780 and 105.9 FM. Currently 43.
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6: 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It's just part of the fabric of small town life built on trust, familiarity, and a shared sense of responsibility. Hello everyone, I'm Cindy Young with Brownfield, and this is My Two Cents. In today's world, the connection matters more than ever before. Crime does not stop at the edge of a city. Rural areas are seeing their share of theft, trespassing, and property damage, often targeting farms, equipment, and outbuildings. With fewer people spread across more miles, it can be easier for suspicious activity to go unnoticed unless someone is truly paying attention. That's where community comes in. Keeping an eye out doesn't mean being suspicious of everyone. It just means being aware. It's noticing a vehicle that doesn't belong, a gate left open, or unusual activity at odd hours. And just as importantly, it's communicating, checking in with neighbors, sharing concerns, and not hesitating to report something that just doesn't feel quite right. Farmers and rural residents already rely on each other in other countless ways. This is just an extension of that same mindset. A quick call, a simple conversation, or willingness to step in can make a real difference. Being a good neighbor isn't really that hard. When people work together and stay connected, rural communities remain not only strong, but safe. I'm Cindy Young with Brownfield. That's My Two Cents.
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15: 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Your entire career was predicated on figuring out puzzles. That's who you are. But you don't know what that means? I'm sorry, but at the end of the day, if he had come out and said, hey, you know what? I meant that very benign, but it could be taken the wrong way, or it could be taken to the extreme, and I know that, and I shouldn't have posted it, it would be a nothing burger at this point. The fact that he tries to, and I use this saying all the time because Democrats do it, spit in my face and tell me it's raining, to tell me, oh, I didn't know what that meant. That's enough that I just sit here and like, well, get him, burn him. Because if you're going to lie to me that blatantly, what else have you lied to me about?
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0: 51 on the new WJG Morning News. Clearing skies today, 60, but we're going to have a northwest wind, 15 to 20 miles an hour today. Getting reports from the Knox County News, watching their Facebook, that there is a pretty large Main Street fire going on up in Creighton this morning. And I'm going to be chatting with a good friend of mine who lives up there coming up at about 7:15. There are probably two or three. You know how main streets are. All of the buildings are connected. So if one catches fire, that usually means there are others in jeopardy. And I don't want to tell you anything that I don't know. That is all I know right now, is that there is a main street fire in Creighton, Nebraska. And my good buddy Kenny lives up there, and we're going to shoot him a call here coming up probably around 7:15 this morning. And he's going to basically just tell us what he sees. There are a number of mutual aid fire departments on scene, along with Creighton. We are told Plainview is there, and Verdigre is there, and that's all we know at this point. Plainview, Creighton, and Verdigre on the scene of that Main Street fire up in Creighton this morning. So, man, that is rough. All right. So more details on that coming up after 7 o'clock, 6:53. Pat has the sports next.
16: 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That's T, the number 2, T.org.
0: All right, 6:54 on the WJG Morning News and Sports, brought to you by our Sportscasters Club, including Koppel Rocky, attorneys in Norfolk representing clients in all stages of civil and personal injury legal matters. 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Pat, where do we start?
19: We're going to start on the golf course as Norfolk boys made the trip down to Omaha for the A1 District and a chance to head to state yesterday. Tyler Gallion led the Panthers with a score of 81, good for 13th individually, but the Panthers just missed out on qualifying as a team as they finished 4th overall with a score of 330. They'll have to wait until the rest of the Class A districts conclude today to see if they have any golfers qualify individually via a wild card spot. Out in Beamer, Luthan High Boys Golf hit the course for Indian Trails Country Club for D2 District action. Cole Lawless was the highest finishing Eagle individually, posting a runner-up score of 80, as Luthan High qualified the entire team with a second-place finish and a score of 359. Joining Lawless in Columbus for the state invite next week will be Tyler Rohde, Brody Lawless, Brody Kinter, and Lane Eaker. On the baseball diamond, GACC West Point Beamer, they hit Tal Anderson Field for an elimination game against St. Paul Palmer. Josh Snodgrass, he was the hero of the day, producing a 2-RBI single in the bottom of the 8th inning as the Patriots came out the 4-3 walk-off win. They'll return to Tal Anderson for an elimination game at 4 o'clock this afternoon. And on our local and area sports calendar for today, the Norfolk Boys Golf Team, they will participate in district action out at Fairview Play Golf Course starting at 9 a.m. And that's a look at sports this morning.
0: All right, so Pat's been looking into the Knox County fire, and what have you read so far from the Knox County News,
19: 816 and 814 Main Street are destroyed, and the roof of 812 Main Street is caved in.
0: Now, I believe as you drive through Creighton, that would be on the north side of Main Street. And I know this from I usually get to do their Berry Pepper Days parade. And, boy, that is rough. Mm-hmm. And like I say, all of those buildings are always connected. So once a fire starts in that area, boy, that is really tough to extinguish. And, like we say, mutual aid on the scene. And I'm going to call a good friend of mine, Kenny, up there at about 7:15. And, he's going to give us an eyewitness report of what he's seeing up there in Creighton, a Main Street fire going on this morning. Fox Radio News on the way here as we head towards 7 o'clock.
20: Here at the afternoon cash grain bids from area elevators at mid-afternoon on Monday, corn was trending higher by 21 cents. Beans were trending 36 cents higher. At ADM in Columbus, cash corn 455, new crop 483. Beamer grain in Beamer, cash corn 422. Blumenegg in Bloomfield, cash corn 422. Husker Ag in Plainview, cash corn 433, new crop 458. CIE in Norfolk, cash corn 433, new crop 458. Wawams in Wakefield, cash corn 422. Wisner Farms in Wisner, cash corn 432, new crop 453. CVA 8120 in Randolph, cash corn 420, new crop 451, cash beans 1138, new crop 1127. ADM in Enola, cash corn 437, new crop 458, cash beans 1143, new crop 1131. Cargill and Albion, cash corn 440, new crop 468, cash beans 1213, new crop 1201. CVA in Humphrey, cash corn 425, new crop 449, cash beans 1130, new crop 1126. Farmers Co-op in Lindsay, cash corn 427, new crop 453, cash beans 1138, new crop 1126. 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And Norfolk Crush in Norfolk, cash beans $11.88, new crop $11.46. 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
0: Okay, gang, believe it or not, France is no longer a wine-drinking nation. For the first time, beer has surpassed wine as France's drink of choice, with the French consuming 10 million liters more of beer than wine last year. Ooh! Younger generations are drinking less alcohol overall, and when they do, they prefer beer's casual appeal over the formality of wine. French dining habits have also shifted. The trend toward less formal meals makes it more likely that they will bypass wine.
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0: Good morning. It's 7 o'clock.
1: The plan was to resume bombing Iran today. I'm Dave Anthony, Fox News.
21: I put it off for a little while, hopefully maybe forever.
1: And President Trump says he halted that plan to end the ceasefire because several Gulf countries asked him to let talks continue to try to make a deal.
21: And if we can do that where there's no nuclear weapon going into the hands of Iran, I think, and if they're satisfied, we will be probably satisfied also.
1: The president is telling the military to be ready at a moment's notice.
22: But until some sort of peace agreement is signed, Iran remains in control over the Strait of Hormuz, with nearly all commercial ships still effectively blocked from transiting the strait. Crucial supplies of fertilizer are blocked, as well as other critical goods. In some areas of the world, there are now deep shortages of fuel.
1: Fox's Jeff Paul in Dubai. They're voting now in four of the six states holding primaries today. In Kentucky, the most expensive primary race ever pits Thomas Massie, who the president calls the worst Republican congressman in history, against a Trump-backed challenger, Ed Gallrein, who tells Fox
23: he has blocked the president's attempt to unleash our economy, reduce taxes, build the border wall.
1: Massie says outside money is trying to buy a seat that belongs to the people, not the president. They're also starting to vote now in Alabama, and this is unusual.
24: For voters in four of Alabama's seven congressional districts, voting will be open, but results will be immediately canceled. Due to the U.S. Supreme Court recently ruling Alabama can throw out its current congressional district map in favor of an old one. The districts will have another primary in August.
1: Fox's Evan Brown. Security's beefed up at mosques in the U.S. The day after a shooting at the Islamic Center in San Diego, three people were killed in an attack carried out by teenagers found dead in a car blocks away.
25: The suspects at this point appear to have died from self-inflicted gunshot wounds.
1: San Diego Police Chief Scott Wall, a mother of one of the teens, had called the cops to report her son was missing, along with weapons in her car, and he was suicidal. 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
3: A pair of buildings on Main Street in Creighton have been destroyed. The Knox County News reports 816 and 814 Main have been destroyed, but the fire has not moved past 812. Creighton's fire chief said the building is too unstable to enter, but it has not spread into 810. The fire started at 816 Main at around 2:30 a.m. Firefighters from Creighton, Wausau, Bloomfield, Niobrara, Verdigre, O'Neill, Plainview, Crofton, Randolph, and Brunswick are battling the blaze. Trucks from Herbert Feed have also been brought in to haul water. There have been no injuries reported. Nebraska Governor Jim Pillen has hired a new campaign team, one with deep ties to President Donald Trump. Republican campaign consultant Ryan Smith will serve as a campaign's general or top consultant, replacing Axiom Strategy's Jessica Flanagan. Florida-based Smith has been involved with Republican campaigns and causes across the country for 20 years. Smith also served as an advisor to MAGA Incorporated, a super PAC that functions as Trump's primary outside political operation. Pillen faces Democrat Lynn Walz in the fall, and perhaps a nonpartisan challenger who had considered running as a Republican before re-registering shortly before the primary election to nonpartisan, former State Senator Brett Lindstrom of Omaha. That's news from the WJAG and Norfolk Daily News newsroom. For those stories and more, go to WJAG.com.
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0: All right, gang, away we go. 7:04 on the WJG Morning News. Clear, sunshiny day outside here, but it is still cool. Should turn out to be a pretty nice day, though, but we'll have some winds out of the northwest. That just seems normal, doesn't it? All right. Also, your Brownfield Morning Livestock Report. Brownfield's managing for profit first, and then the Morning Livestock Report. And then we're going to chat with a friend of mine up in Creighton, and he'll have eyes on that Main Street fire going on up there. And then later on, Keith Kuby will be joining us here at 7:40 this morning. And then if you're a Schlitz drinker, I'm sorry, I've got very bad news for you this morning.
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0: All right, 60 for the high today, a northwest wind at 15 to 20, 35. The overnight low tonight, partly cloudy skies, so you decide. I think I'd definitely cover up the plants, maybe pull some of those very fragile plants into the garage. 61, cloudy on Wednesday night, 41. Got about a 20% chance for rain coming in tomorrow night, and then 40% chance for some scattered showers early on Thursday. We'll take that a high again around 60 degrees. 43 Thursday night, 30% chance for rain, scattered thunderstorms. And then Friday, scattered thunderstorms likely, otherwise overcast, and 63 our high. 44 Friday night, scattered storms, about a 30-35% chance for rain Friday night. And then, boy, the rest of the Memorial Day weekend, though we have slight chances for rain, should be darn nice, very seasonal. Highs around 73 on Saturday, 82 on Sunday, and by Memorial Day, a blend of clouds and sun, 87 for the high. So if you've got some outdoor activities planned for the weekend, you should be in pretty darn good shape here. All right, yesterday our high was reached at 1:27 a.m. when it was 52 degrees, and it was all backwards from there, a low of 46 right before midnight last night. 0.03 of an inch of precipitation here in Norfolk now. Bernie Grison down at Platt Center, she's hogging all the rain. She checks in this morning with another 0.03, and they had well over 2 inches over the weekend, maybe close to 3 down in the Platt Center area from those weekend rains. Winds north-northwest at 28 to 35 yesterday, so we'll still have that today. Maybe not quite as strong, though. 73 a normal high, 49 a normal low, 101 the record high in 1934, and 31 the record low in 1895. Sun was up at 6:05 this morning, ditto for tomorrow, and then setting at 8:48 tonight, 8:49 tomorrow night. Believe it or not, we're only about a month away now from the longest day of the year. And then we turn the corner, and the days start getting shorter after the 22nd of June. Temperatures across the state, 34s in the panhandle at Alliance, Scotts Bluff, and Chadron. 52 in Fall City seems to be the warm spot this morning. 43 in Wayne, 39 in O'Neill. Let me update here and see if any of this has changed here. 45 in Wayne, 37 in O'Neill, 43 in Albion and Columbus, and here in Norfolk now, sunshine, but it's a chilly 43. Check us out online at WJG.com. Click on Weather at the top. 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
7: Stefanzo is a field crops entomologist with Michigan State University.
8: The wooder dog tick is the one that you're probably encountering as you clear brush or hunt or, you know, walk along paths. That's pretty widespread. But we've seen the rise of some other tick species. They've expanded their range. We also have milder winters now. So in February, people are already finding ticks. So a longer season, so there's more ticks, more breeding of ticks, a longer season for them to try to find us. And then this range expansion of a couple different ticks. And one of them is the black-legged tick, which you might know as the deer tick. That's expanded since the 1990s across the eastern part of the U.S., and that's our Lyme disease vector. It's a little smaller than some of our other ticks. Then there's a Lone Star tick, which was more of a southern tick that has moved north. It's not necessarily transmitting a disease to create this alpha-gal syndrome, but it's a reaction to the tick bite, and it's a serious allergy to one of the sugars that is in meat and dairy. So if you get this alpha-gal syndrome, then you can actually almost have a reaction when you eat meat or ice cream or whatever. So it's pretty devastating for people that have this.
7: She tells Brownfield DEET repellent isn't the only way to keep the pests away.
8: DEET, which is the old school off, it is effective if you get the higher rates, 20% and higher. But DEET's pretty bad on the skin, and it eats away at metal like your watch or plastic. So I've had it eat a pair of glasses where I touch them. It'll eat your phone case. I haven't used DEET for about 10 years. And instead I use Picaridin. Picaridin. Picaridin. It also repels ticks at a 20% or higher, and it doesn't react with your watch or your cell phone case or whatever. Pyrethrum, they kill ticks and repel. So you spray it on your clothes, dampen your clothes down really good, socks, shoes, pants, I usually do that. You spray it till it's damp, you hang it till it's dry, and then that'll last about 30 days and even go through the wash. Pyrethrum is toxic to cats, so if you have a cat that you like a lot, it is something that could kill your cat if it's still wet. Ticks will go through the wash. They probably won't go through the dryer.
7: April reports of tick emergency room visits from the Center for Disease Control and Prevention were the highest in nearly a decade for April. I'm Nicole Hesslip with Brownfield.
0: All right, 712.
10: Boundaries, their first impressions. 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
0: 712 on the WJG Morning News. Kind of jumped the gun there. All right. Bad news for Schlitz fans. Pabst Brewing has discontinued Schlitz. One of the largest American brewer and a staple of the Milwaukee beer scene. To honor the brand, Wisconsin Brewing Company will produce a final 80-barrel batch on May 23rd using Schlitz's 1948 recipe. This is the one my dad drank. Founded in 1849, Schlitz enjoyed decades of success, but suffered a decline due to recipe changes and operational challenges. You know, it's the recipe change. Leave it the heck alone. We like our Schlitz just like they used to make it. So that was it. After a series of ownership changes, the brand never regained its former status following its relaunch by Pabst in 2008. Yeah, by then, the generations were gone, and you're unable to pass it along to the next generation. So, after 177 years, Schlitz! Now, I wonder what it's going to cost to get a little bit of that final 80-barrel batch on May the 23rd. Well, there you go. Thought I'd give you a heads up on that. 714, we're following a Main Street fire going on up in Creighton this morning that ignited around 2:30 a.m. We're going to be talking to an eyewitness on the scene here shortly. But first, the Brownfield Morning Livestock Report, brought to you by Divots and Norfolk Lodge and Suites.
11: Greetings, all. 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If you are looking for a wedding venue or for any type of social or business gathering, we invite you to take a look at our property for your event. For a one-time fee, we do all the setup with tablecloths and formal table setting. We work the event and have an event manager present, as well as do all the cleanup. Food is prepared on site in our kitchen by an experienced staff, which makes serving hot, fresh food an easier task. Comments from a guest who attended a recent business event. It was awesome. My room was amazing. The food was fabulous. The staff, very friendly and helpful. I was there for a conference, which can sometimes overwhelm a facility. Not in this case. The Norfolk Lodge and Suites was fantastic. Thank you to all the staff who give of themselves to carry out our mission statement, to love and serve our guests.

0: quiet start for direct cash cattle business, and cash hogs were sharply higher. Good morning, I'm Megan Grebner with your Roundfield Livestock Market Report. Direct cash cattle trade activity had a typically quiet start to the week. Show lists are lighter in Texas, but steady in Kansas, Nebraska, and Colorado. Bids and asking prices didn't surface Monday. Significant trade volume isn't expected to take place until sometime Thursday or Friday. At mid-session at the Oklahoma National Stockyards, feeder steers and heifers are mostly steady. The USDA says demand has been moderate to good despite lower cattle futures. Steer and heifer calves have been mostly steady on a light test. Quality has been mostly average. Medium and large one feeder steer, 612 to 627 pounds, brought $425 to $456. Feeder steer, 773 to 790 pounds, brought $363 to $382. Medium and large one feeder heifer, 601 to 647 pounds, brought $362 to $398. Box beef closed sharply higher and higher with solid demand for relatively light offerings. Choice up $2.89 at $392.14. Select was 98 cents higher at $390.23. Estimated cattle slaughter was 106,000 head, up 4,000 on the week and down more than 8,000 on the year. Cash hogs closed sharply higher with a light negotiated run. Processors had to get more aggressive in their procurement efforts to move numbers at the start of the week. Supplies of market-ready hogs are ample, and there is plenty of pork available. There have been some definite bright spots when it comes to demand for U.S. pork on the global market. That has been crucial to price support, but there are still some long-term concerns that linger. The official start of the summer grilling season is just around the corner, which will likely provide a boost to domestic demand. Barrels and gilts at the National Daily Direct were up $3.36 with a weighted average of $94.88. No comparison at the Iowa, Minnesota, and the Western Corn Belt was $3.79 higher. Both had weighted averages of $95.44. Pork values were higher, up 80 cents at $98.36. Butts were up sharply, and estimated hog slaughter was 460,000 head, down 2,000 on the week and down more than 21,000 on the year. At the CME, live and feeder cattle were lower on technical weakness, and lean hog futures were pressured by ongoing concerns about demand. I'm Megan Grebner for Roundfield.
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2: All right, 7:19 on the WJG Morning News. Jeffrey behind the golden styrofoam microphone, and we're receiving reports this morning of a Main Street fire up in Creighton, Nebraska, according to the Knox County News. It appears to be on the north side of Main Street, and my good buddy Kenny Gregert on the phone, and Johnny on the spot at the scene. Kenny, good morning.
3: Good morning. Now, I don't know if it's a good morning, but it's morning.
2: Yeah, it's a sad time here for Creighton. So they're, like any Main Street, all of the buildings are connected. What we know, according to the Knox County News, is that the fire started probably around 2:30 a.m., and it has affected the buildings on the north side of Main Street, 814 and 816 for sure, possibly 812. That's all we know at this point. And Kenny, it appears that this is moving east and not to the west along Main Street.
3: Right, it's moving east as far as I can see.
2: All right.
3: A lot of smoke, a lot of fire trucks. Surrounding towns have been excellent to come over and help. I don't know the towns for sure. I don't want to mention any so we don't leave anybody out, but a lot of extra firemen from the surrounding towns.
2: Well, yeah, it looks like the whole of Knox County is on scene from what we understand, and then even fire trucks from O'Neill have made the trip over, and, you know, that's a That's a 40-mile jaunt, but their trucks may be a little bit bigger and more well-equipped for something like this. So,
3: the sad scene is really all I can say. I think, you know, what I'm seeing, though, is a positive thing, is all of these firemen coming together and really trying to save what they can. So I think what they're wishing for is lots of prayers and for people just to stay out of their way.
2: Yeah, for sure. It's really tough. Can you describe what you're seeing, the condition of the buildings?
3: Just a lot of smoke. I'm not near them by all means. I'm way on the east side by the grocery store, and it just looks like a lot of smoke and a lot of fire trucks.
2: Mm, all right. Well, No, go ahead. Finish your thought.
3: It's a lot of black smoke just swarming that area where we talked about it, the fire being.
2: Yeah. So have no idea how it started. We just kind of know about what time it started.
3: I know the police came out in Creighton about 3:30.
2: Yeah. And, you know, these fires, if they start during the daytime, you got maybe a better shot at it. But fires that start in the middle of the night, oftentimes you don't even know what's going on unless you have some kind of an alarm system going on up there. You don't even know what's going on until the building is almost engulfed. I remember years ago, and this probably goes back, believe it or not, 28 years. And it's been 28 years since Bogner's Steakhouse in Crofton burned to the ground. That was in 1998, and that was kind of the same sort of deal where it started, I think, probably in the kitchen area. But by the time anybody even knew something was going on, I think the night cop found the smoke coming from the building. And, you know, by the time anybody got there, the roof was caved in and, you know, she was gone. That's never been replaced, sadly. So that's a really, really rough time. So I don't know.
3: Sad scene. So, you know, you see all them firemen there and black smoke. It just almost makes you feel like, you know, a sadness, you know, and I'm hoping you just stay safe.
2: Yeah. You know, and I guess if there's a plus to this, if something happens in the middle of the night there, that nobody was inside and we're not going to find anything really, really bad, like loss of life, but, far so good. We don't have any reports on that or anything like that. Mm-hmm. All we know is what we see, and, it's just, bad on the north side of, Main Street up there in Creighton. All right, Kenny, anything else that you can add?
3: No, just keep them in your prayers. Everybody, you know, pray for safety.
2: Yeah.
3: And, you know, with the trust of the fire trucks and the firemen, you know, they'll get this under control and move on.
2: For sure. All right. Well, hey, we appreciate your input this morning here, and we'll all be praying for you guys up there.
3: Thank you.
2: All right, there you go. Kenny Gregert, he's, they are owners of the Gregert's Grocery Store. And that is a little further down. That's maybe a block or two down from what we're talking about here up on Main Street in Creighton on the north side. There are multiple businesses that are being affected by this fire. And right now it's 8:14 and 8:16. And according to the Knox County News, they have been heavily involved in the fire. And 8:12, we got a report here earlier, maybe about last hour, that the roof has caved in on 8:12. So they're trying to, again, get on top of this. And that's what we know for right now. All right, 7:24 in the WJG Morning News. Pat is coming up with sports here, and also Keith Kuby is going to be joining us at 7:40 here. It is a Tuesday. And then how about this? You know, it's graduation season. And anybody who's ever been involved in, you know, being at the top of your class, you get down to the last few weeks of school, and the guidance counselor might be keeping track of, you know, who's on track to be your valedictorian, who's on track to be your salutatorian. Can you believe one high school in New York had 21 valedictorians? How in the heck does this happen? Well, hang on. We'll have that story coming up here in a bit. And from the Newstalk WJG newsroom, a Tilden man has been charged with flight to avoid arrest following a two-vehicle collision in Norfolk. A Madison man ready to take on the office of county commissioner. Welcome to Summer Bash. It's going to feature 1,000 drones this Thursday night here in Norfolk. And the Norfolk area Big Give wraps up today as well. These stories and more are coming up here in about 6 minutes on News Talk WJEG.
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2: 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It's Zobeck Oil and Propane in Norfolk, and Pat is here. Where do we start?
7: We're going to start on the golf courses. The Norfolk boys, they made the trip to Omaha for the A1 District yesterday and a chance to head to state. Tyler Gallion led the Panthers with a score of 81, good for 13th individually, but the Panthers just missed out of qualifying as a team, finishing fourth with a score of 330. They'll have to wait until the rest of Class A districts conclude today to see if any golfers qualified individually via a wildcard spot. Out in Beamer, Luthan High boys golf team hit the course at Indian Trails for D2 district action. Cole Lawless was the highest finishing eagle, posting a runner-up score of 80 as Luthan High qualified the entire team with a second-place finish and a score of 359. Joining Cole at state in Columbus next week will be Tyler Rohde, Brody Lawless, Brody Kenter, and Lane Eaker. On the baseball diamond, GACC West Point Beamer took the field at Tal Anderson for an elimination game against St. Paul Palmer. Josh Snodgrass played hero on the day, producing a 2-RBI single in the bottom of the 8th inning as the Patriots came out with a 4-3 walk-off win. GACC West Point Beamer will return to the diamond this afternoon for another elimination game against Central City Centura at 4 o'clock. Jordy Fromm's continuing to garner attention as the Nebraska softball two-way player was named a finalist for USA Softball's Collegiate Player of the Year yesterday. Fromm currently leads the Big Red with a .421 batting average with 19 homers, 11 doubles, and 50 RBIs while posting an .848 slugging and a .516 on-base percentage. In the pitcher circle, Fromm holds a 19-4 record with 1.15 ERA and 12 saves while posting 225 strikeouts, including a career-high 16 in regional play against Grand Canyon Saturday. Staying with softball, Wayne State's Kennedy Borngreevy was voted to the D2 CCA All-Central Region second team yesterday. During her sophomore campaign, Borngreevy posted a .308 batting average with 6 homers and 33 RBIs. She also held a 1.77 ERA with a 19-7 record, 17 complete games, 5 shutouts, and 215 strikeouts across 30 total appearances from the pitcher's circle. On our local and area sports calendar for today, the Norfolk Catholic boys golf team, they hit the course at Fairplay for district action starting at 9 o'clock. And that's a look at sports this morning.
2: All right, brought to you by our Sportscasters Club at 7:29. Got a look at Fox Radio News coming up at the bottom of the hour. Hey, don't miss your chance to win a brand new 2026 Can-Am Outlander DPS 500 ATV at this year's Clearwater Rodeo, Sunday, June the 28th. All you have to

0: and be there that night on the 28th. And you can watch for it and sign up at Motoplex here in Norfolk and also Columbus. But you can also sign up at the Summerlin Golf Course outside Ewing this Saturday morning, May the 23rd. Summer Fun Fest is going on up in Ewing this weekend. And so they're going to have the ATV out at Summerlin Golf Course on Saturday morning, and then they'll be back Sunday afternoon, and that's where you can sign up to win it. You can also watch for it in area parades coming up in Elgin. You got Vetch Days coming up, Creighton's Berry Pepper Days, and, of course, Verdigris Kolach Days. So watch for it and win that ATV at this year's Clearwater Rodeo. All right, it is 7:30 now at News Talk WJEG Norfolk.
1: Fox News, I'm CJ Papagolf. Allies of the U.S. asking President Trump to hold off on more strikes in Iran for now.
2: President Trump says serious negotiations are now taking place. In fact, Qatar's foreign ministry spokesperson just said that communication is ongoing between leaders in the region and with, quote, conflict parties to prevent a return to escalation.
1: Fox's Jeff Paul in Dubai. The investigation ongoing in San Diego. Authorities have not released a possible motive for two teenagers who shot three people dead at a mosque. San Diego Police Chief Scott Wall calls one of the victims a hero.
3: We do believe the security guard was able to help at least minimize this situation.
1: The teens later took their own lives. 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
0: News you can rely on from people you can trust. 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We say good morning to Paul Hughes.
4: Good morning, Jeff. Good morning, everyone. A pair of buildings on Main Street in Creighton are gone. The Knox County News reports 816 and 814 Main have been destroyed, but the fire has not moved past 812. Creighton's fire chief said the building is too unstable to enter, but it has not spread onto 810. The fire started at 816 Main at around 2:30 a.m. Firefighters from Creighton, Wausau, Bloomfield, Niobrara, Verdigris, O'Neill, Plainview, Crofton, Randolph, and Brunswick are battling the blaze. Trucks from Herbert Feed have also hauled in water, and there have been no injuries reported. The winner of the Republican nomination for the District 1 seat on the Madison County Board of Commissioners, Tim Reeves, is ready to hit the ground running. All three candidates, Kathy Nordby and Tim Cride were the others, were Republicans, so unless someone runs a write-in campaign, Reeves will be unopposed in November. He shared with Newstalk WJAG his campaign strategy.
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4: Reeves said the biggest issues his constituents are concerned about include wind towers, data centers, solar farms, roads, and taxes. 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
0: A rough morning in Creighton, so our prayers
4: sure
0: are
4: is.
0: Going out to those folks here. There
4: Absolutely.
0: Are... We've shared some video and pictures of it on our Facebook pages this morning, so you can check those out. Knox County News, they're on top of it. There's some video and pictures, and yeah. So you want to get the thing out right now, and I'm not sure it's completely extinguished, and then you start the investigation as to exactly where and how and why. But, you know, a lot of times with these community main streets, these buildings are probably 125 years old, some of them, or
4: yes,
0: have been there
4: are.
0: that long. I mean, you're probably going back to the late 1800s when most of these communities were settled, seriously, around 1880 to about 1900.
4: That's not hyperbolic.
0: Yeah, and so, of course, there have been updates and all of that stuff, but, yeah, so that's going on up there, and it sounds like every man, woman, and child with a water truck in Knox County is in Creighton this morning and trying to get that back under control.
4: It just shows what kind of great people we have in this part of the state, just looking at the number of fire departments that are helping out.
0: You just go, man. You get the mutual call. You just go, and, you know, that's what you sign up for. It's not like, it's 2:30 in the morning. Who has a fire at 2:30 in the morning? I'm going back to bed. Man, you just go. And I think there's a report that the O'Neill fire is there as well. That's a 38.

0: a 40-mile drive from Oneida. So you know when you're getting called that far away, it's pretty big. Pretty big. So, yeah, Schlitz discontinuing after 177 years, Paul.
1: Well, that means there's no beer, because when you're out of Schlitz,
0: you're out of beer. Come on, sing that jingle for me again.
1: When you're out of Schlitz, you're out of beer.
0: But you had the whole first verse. Now, you should have heard him here.
1: Oh, I did not.
0: Yeah, you did. You were in here like 15 minutes ago. He was singing the whole...
1: When it's time to relax. That's Miller Lite.
0: Oh, it is? Okay. Yeah.
1: We've got the beer, Miller beer.
0: That's right. I'm sorry. Oh. Got my beers mixed up.
1: Yeah, come on. You should know your 1970s beer
0: I should.
1: Logos,
0: my
1: commercials.
0: My dad would be very disappointed in me that I wouldn't know that. But he was a Schlitz drinker.
1: Yeah, my dad liked long neck Falstaff.
0: Falstaffs, yeah. There we go. Now you're talking beer. So anyway, they're going to go back to May 23rd. They're going to make a final 80-barrel batch of the original recipe from 1948. That's what my dad drank. They started screwing around with the recipe, and he knew it. He knew it, and he was gone. They even tried to relaunch this. Pabst did back in 2008, and it just didn't work. Well, Paul and I were... I still haven't found that picture, but my son, Lucas, is an electrician, and he worked on the Bowen Hall remodel back in, this was like 2016, 2017, somewhere, so 10 years ago. And I told him, I said, you know, that's where the old man lived in college.
1: Yeah.
0: He went down to my old room, and I said, when you're in those rooms, make sure that you, hop up on the bed and take some of those ceiling tiles out and look in there and see what you find.
1: Sounds like you have some experience in hiding contraband.
0: He found a can of Schlitz, unopened, and it was clearly from the late 60s because it was in a tin can. It wasn't even an aluminum can yet.
1: Oh, my goodness.
0: Those came along in the early to mid 70s, so Bowen Hall was built in 66, 67, somewhere in there. So, I mean, it didn't take long for the students to get right at it. And find those really, really good hiding places. But, yeah. There you go. How about that? And how about this? Jericho High School in Nassau County, Long Island, has set a new record by graduating 21 valedictorians from its class of 300 students.
1: You know, I think we should have, one-on-one basketball tournament to, determine the...
0: Arm wrestling, octagon fighting, something. Octagon fighting.
1: Yeah.
0: With their graduation gowns and hats on,
1: yeah.
0: Octagon fighting.
1: I think so.
0: First one to get their hat knocked off. You're out!
1: Yeah.
0: The unique status is awarded based on unweighted letter grades, allowing all students, regardless of their course selection, to achieve valedictory recognition as long as they maintain straight A-plus report cards. You know what? This is sounding like participation trophy to me.
1: I was thinking the exact same thing.
0: The 21 valedictorians surpassed the previous record of 15 from an earlier graduating class.
1: Yeah,
0: I don't want to go any further with that. I'm going to blow up.
1: Yeah. I mean, these kids probably there are probably among these 21 kids that didn't take certain courses they should have taken just because they didn't want to risk not getting an A+.
0: Very, very, very, very much so. There should be some weight added to that. I mean, how's that going to sound when you're in a job interview? That was valedictorian of my class.
1: Yeah.
0: So were 20 others, but it kind of loses its punch, doesn't it, Paul?
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3: Partly cloudy today with a high of 60. Northwest winds 10 to 20 miles per hour. Clear skies tonight, lows around 34. High of 61 tomorrow. Highs around 61 Thursday with a chance for showers. Thunderstorms likely 63 on Friday. I'm meteorologist Paul Frobley for News Talk WJGAM 780 at 105.9 FM. Currently 43.
0: You know, I don't know if he was... I think he was the original host of Good Morning America. David Hartman, TV personality, 91 years old today. Still alive and kicking. Way to go, David. He also starred in a TV series. He played a teacher. What was it? Lucas Tanner. That's it. David Hartman, 91 today. And a happy birthday to Sam Smith, the singer, and JoJo Siwa, the dancer, singer, and YouTuber, all of 23 today. And at the Northside Community Center in Madison, pork roast, mashed potatoes and gravy, cauliflower with cheese and corn. And there you go. That's what's for dinner.
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6: Hello, Tuesday, May 19th will be a special bred cow and pairs auction here at the Atkinson Livestock Market. Jeff Hostert with 50 black first calf pairs. These are big broody heifers with a stout set of calves and 65 black white face short solid to broken mouth pairs. Stephen Matt Kaup with a complete dispersion of 22 reputation black second calf to solid mouth pairs. Brad Larson with 22 black white face first calf pairs. All calves are AI sired by Dynamic, Signal, or Architect. Sabatka Cattle and Hay with 30 short term pairs. Wes Palmer, 23 first calf pairs. Jay Stewart, 30 black and Hereford third calvers to solid mouth fall cows. Brad Bow and Tate Previans, 20 black first calf heifers to running age cows, calve in June. Mike and Brandon Hostert, 12 head of young black white face fall calvers. Barnes Ranch, 13 Hereford running age fall cows. Kurt Morrow, 10 Red Angus first calf heifers, plus several more. Check out our website for more details and videos. That's 200 pairs and over 100 bred cows Tuesday, May 19th at the Old Reliable Atkinson Livestock Market.
0: All right, 7:41 on the WJG Morning News. It is a Tuesday morning, and that means Mr. Keith Kuby joins us here live on the air from his sprawling mansion in Crofton, Nebraska. Hello, Keith.
7: Good morning, Jeffrey.
0: I thought maybe you'd be in Creighton fighting the fire. It seems like everybody else in Knox County is over there.
7: That's really sad.
0: Yeah.
7: I hate to see that. These fires are really life changers in so many ways.
0: Well,
7: you know, when I had my fire, that's right. I always tell people there's two ways to really lose weight. One is to stop eating as much, and the other one is to start your house on fire. And it's amazing how you can lose 20 pounds. That's really quick.
0: Just probably from stress.
7: Of course.
0: And, you know, we all hang on to stuff too long, too, and usually our houses are full of stuff that we don't need. I wouldn't suggest starting your house on fire, but, you know, that's usually what happens after a fire. You end up pitching a lot of stuff that maybe you normally wouldn't have before.
7: Well, there's a cathartic effect, too. It does get you some stuff to... You have to deal with it sooner or later, and so these kind of things kind of spur the moment, and so it's mm-hmm. really... Got some. If you look at the bright side of it, but there it is.
0: Yeah.
7: If there's anything about it, it just
0: well, there's no mention. We've been following. Pat is actually on his way up there right now as we speak. Pat Cavey, and he's going to see what he can find out up there, and then Knox County. Right. The Knox County News is there, and so we've been following them on Facebook. So so far, there's no mention of any injuries or anything or worse. And that's what you pray for, that nobody gets injured through this. You can always replace buildings.
7: Well, for sure, but it's still part of legacy and history, and you hate to see that stuff happen, but
0: yeah.
7: Life goes on, so here we are.
0: All right, so Donald Trump says that he called off an attack on Iran. He said on Truth Social that he'd postponed a military attack on Iran that was planned for today at the request of leaders of Qatar, Saudi Arabia, and the UAE. But basically, he said there's serious negotiations now taking place. You know, we've been hearing this for quite some time. But, you know, he's basically holding the gun to Iran's head. It's get this done now. Because I think, and you can agree or disagree, I think he called this ceasefire to prepare for the summit that he had in China, if that's what you want to call it. And because he didn't want to be shooting at Iran while he was meeting with the Chinese leader.
7: it's as it goes, he does have to use some restraint or consideration to the point where he doesn't look like he's got blood in his eye, but the point of it is it has to be done, and if these guys don't come and start playing fair and do it right and don't try to kill the world, I don't know what you do if someone comes at you with a gun. And so here we are. The other thing is that this is typical as the model goes. When if you read The Art of War, and I think I put a chapter in my book about it as well, wars are always fought when you have a disagreement, any kind of thing that goes along in these disagreements. And the point of the disagreement is that there's somebody makes money at it when this happens. In this case here, the people who are trying to protect what they have, like we say, they will spend just a little less than what they have to lose if they lose the battle. But in this case here, all these disagreements come because they want something from you. And in this case here, if they try to take over a country, the spoils of war are somewhat lucrative to the people who win. And it does. It's just the way the world works. You know, everybody's been conquered one way or another. This country conquered the West, and it's a sad situation in war. They always fought with the idea of taking the spoils when it's over with. And these people who are, and even the Republic or the Democrats for that matter, the situation that we always ask ourselves is that why are they doing what they're doing to make the country so unstable and these riots the same way? They make money at it. These people do take that stuff and start these things because there's advantages to it. Many of them are paid to help clean the place up when the fighting is over with. And so the dishonesty of these people who try to make these unstable situations, somebody comes out ahead in it. And many times the people who are bad try to get an upper hand, and all you can do is do what the world does, is to try to defend yourself the best you can and don't be a schmuck.
0: But there's a lot of people not making any money when there is peace.
7: That's right.
0: I mean, that's the bottom line.
7: That's a really good point. It's exactly right. Peace doesn't pay very well. And just like crime does pay in this sad situation. People try to get away with stuff, and they do what they do because they think they can get by and get an advantage to somebody by doing the crimes. And somehow there's a moral compass involved, and like I think Thomas Jefferson says, the Constitution of the United States is only made for a country that has a moral compass. It isn't made for a country that has blood in their eye and tries to, in fact, get an advantage over somebody else. It's done so that the higher being does what is there. It's the good neighbor policy, do unto others as you wish others to do unto you. And hate to be preaching this morning, but the point of it is, you just got to defend yourself as best you can and be as moral as you can and do what you would like to see done to some other people as you would like to have them do to you.
0: It comes down to the title of your book, Integrity Starts with I. And without integrity, nothing works.
7: You're right. It's so fundamental, but there's always people that are trying to push the envelope and get away with it. Just like China, their understanding of competition is to cheat and not get caught. And that's all they do. That they don't know any better. And the Somalis are the same way. They do what they have to do, and they don't know any other way of going about life. And
0: all of these dots connect. Now, if you take a look at how systematically Donald Trump has, okay, if you don't want to say taken over the world, but gotten on top of things that we have been struggling with for almost 50 years here in this country. You have Iran, who's being backed by China. China needs their oil. I think they buy 80% of the oil coming out of Iran. They were also buying most of the oil coming out of Venezuela. So that dot connects to Donald Trump and the special forces taking Maduro out of Venezuela and ending that regime there. You talk about integrity and turning that country back over to its people. So China's not getting any oil out of Venezuela anymore. And right now, we're sitting on Iran. We've got our foot on their collective necks, and we're not allowing any of their oil to be leaving that country and going back to China. So China, if they have no oil, they can't conduct business as usual. So anybody who thinks that Donald Trump didn't have the upper hand going to China the other day, I don't see it that way at all. And now he's got the gun to the head of Iran, And he wants to put Iran out of business and to control the oil coming in and out of there. And that's the only way you make China behave themselves.
7: That's right. But then the sad part about it, there's people in Congress that are criticizing this war, and you wonder, what in the world are you thinking? Other than that, they don't want this man to succeed, because when Trump wins, they stop all the corruption that's in this country, and nobody likes to have that corruption stop because that's their paycheck. And so having these people continue to fight against this war means they want to upset the country. And upset the country, if the country is implodes, all the people that are running around in the streets and don't have anything better to do and not a pot to do anything in has an advantage to start stealing the spoils of war. Wars are profitable for the people who fight them because of the fact they take the stuff that people leave when they...
0: Yeah. Well, and you know, when you talk about corruption, look at the corruption that Vice President Vance is finding all over the country. The corruption that they found in Minnesota, and now they found it in other states, including California, to the tune of billions of dollars that we, the American people, have been fleeced of. And the media? Not a beep. We're not talking about this. No, don't look at that. Look over here.
7: They keep trying to make everybody victims. I said, well, you can't take away those food stamp programs from those people who need something to eat. And frankly, and it doesn't. But again, these corruptions are all covered with somebody being a victim or made into a victim that wasn't victimized before. And so victims are really handy for these people. And it'd be sad to see it. And you can't, of course, as soon as you criticize it, it says, well, don't you care about those little kids?
0: So speaking of that here, I'm just about out of time. I'm probably overtime, but I got to ask you about this story we were talking about. A New York high school, Jericho High School in Nassau County, Long Island, 21 valedictorians, Keith.
7: I don't know how you knew that. Valedictorian means first, and so you have a herd going across the finish line together. Come on, you can't tell me there's some way to figure out. And these inflated grades?
0: Yes.
7: It's getting to the point, and I'm sorry. And when I see it, when I talk to classes and I talk to various students when they interview, I can't believe the grade when they get that. When you ask them a couple of questions about business or economics or mathematics, and they scratch their head, gosh darn, what are we doing?
0: Look, I'm not knocking shop class, but let's compare a kid who got an A+ in shop and a kid who got an A+ in physics. I think there's a difference there. Oh my word! You know, it's competition.
7: Well,
0: competition is what makes the world better, and that's what prepares kids for the future.
7: For sure.
0: Yeah.
7: Now I feel better this morning. Good morning.
0: You have a great day. 7:52 on the WJT Morning News. 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
10: 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Just know what you're turning on before you drive away. 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Here's something they don't teach you in school. Until the 90s, the U.S. government classified encryption as munition, literally. 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
11: With a look at national sports, I'm Pat Cabay. Texas Tech quarterback Brennan Soresby, who has sought treatment for gambling addiction, has filed for an injunction against the NCAA seeking his college eligibility for the 2026 season. The filing, made in district court in Lubbock County, Texas yesterday, cites the NCAA's, quote, deeply hypocritical position of gambling and a, quote, wholesale abandonment of its obligations and duties to promote the well-being of Soresby. Soresby is currently ineligible to play for Texas Tech due to prior violations of the NCAA sports gambling rules and says he will be, quote, irreparably harmed if the injunction isn't granted. Former Jacksonville head coach Urban Meyer has lost his grievance against the team regarding receiving the balance of the remainder of his contract after his 2021 firing. That's according to On3.com yesterday. An independent arbiter ruled the Jaguars were able to fire Meyer with cause and would not have to pay him more than $30 million for the final 4 years of his contract. The organization fired Meyer December 16th of 2021, ending an 11-month tenure that included a 2-11 record, multiple off-field incidences, and kicker Josh Lambeau's allegations that Meyer kicked him in the leg while he was stretching in warm-ups before a practice during the week of the final preseason game. In postseason action yesterday, starting with the lone NBA game, Victor Wembanyama posted 41 points and 24 rebounds as San Antonio came away with a 122-115 double overtime win against Oklahoma City to open the Western Conference Finals. Over in the NHL in the Eastern Conference, the Canadiens downed the Sabres 3-2 in overtime as Montreal wins that series 4-3. And on the MLB docket from yesterday, the Marlins blanked the Rays 12-0. Rays clubbed the Orioles 16-6. It is the Phillies over the Reds 5-4. Guardians down the Tigers 8-2. Mets beat the Nationals 16-7 in 12 innings. Yankees survived the Blue Jays 7-6 as the Red Sox over the Royals 3-1. Twins doubled up the Astros 6-3. It was the Brewers tripling up the Cubs 9-3. Rockies survived the Rangers 7-6. Angels down the Athletics 2-1. Mariners beat the White Sox 6-1. Padres shut out the Dodgers 1-0. And the Diamondbacks raced by the Giants 12-2. That's a look at national sports. I'm Pat Cabay.
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0: Have yourselves an outstanding day, gang. 43 degrees with sunshine in downtown Norfolk. The Brian Kilmeade Show comes up just after our 8 o'clock news update from Fox.
13: They're voting in six states today. I'm Dave Anthony, Fox News, and the race getting the most attention is the most expensive primary campaign ever, as President Trump urges voters in Kentucky to oust Congressman Thomas Massie, even calling into a campaign rally last night.
14: I say he's the worst Republican congressman in the history of the country. I think he's just horrible. He's been a horrible, horrible person.
13: The president, who succeeded getting Louisiana voters to defeat GOP Senator Bill Cassidy Saturday, is backing Massie's GOP challenger, Ed Gallrein. Massie has voted against some Trump-backed legislation. He says millions in outside money trying to buy a seat that belongs to the people. There are also races for Congress, Senate, and governor in five other states, Alabama, Georgia, Idaho, Oregon, and Pennsylvania. Back to the president, he put on hold his plan to resume bombing Iran today, saying several Gulf countries urged him to, still hoping a nuclear deal can be negotiated.
15: And there seems to be a very good chance that they can work something out. If we can do that without bombing the hell out of them, I'd be very happy.
13: He's also telling U.S. military to be on standby at a moment's notice. The African Ebola outbreak getting worse, with more than 500 cases now in the Congo and Uganda, at least 130 deaths.
16: I'm deeply concerned about the scale and the speed of the epidemic.
17: Tedros Adhanom Ghebreyesus is the head of the World Health Organization.
16: This epidemic is caused by a species of Ebola virus for which there are no vaccines or therapeutics.
17: One American doctor is among those infected. The State Department is sending $13 million to combat the outbreak, telling Americans don't travel to the hotspot region.
13: Fox's Jonathan Savage. Investigators in California looking for answers into why two teenagers went on the attack at the Islamic Center of San Diego, shooting and killing three people.
18: No one in our city should live in fear because of their identity, their faith, or their place of learning.
13: Mayor Todd Gloria, the teens were found dead in a car blocks away. It's believed they shot themselves. America's listening to Fox News.
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22: A pair of buildings on Main Street in Creighton are gone. The Knox County News reports 816 and 814 Main have been destroyed, but the fire has not moved past 812. Creighton's fire chief said the building is too unstable to enter, but it has not spread onto 810. The fire started at 816 Main at around 2:30 a.m. Firefighters from Creighton, Wausau, Bloomfield, Niobrara, Verdigre, O'Neill, Plainview, Crofton, Randolph, and Brunswick are battling the blaze. Trucks from Herbert Feed have also hauled in water. 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
5: Partly cloudy today with a high of 60. Northwest winds 10 to 20 miles per hour. 34 tonight. Tomorrow, 61. Daytime highs approaching 61 Thursday with a chance for showers. Thunderstorms likely 63 on Friday. I'm meteorologist Paul Trombley for News Talk WJAG AM 780 and 105.9 FM. Right now, it's 45 degrees.
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6: From high atop Fox News headquarters in New York City, the most approachable radio host in America. It's Brian Kilmeade.
7: Hi, everyone. So glad you're there. It's the Brian Kilmeade Show. We have a busy hour coming your way. Heavily Texas-oriented. Carl Rove is in studio and Lieutenant Colonel Alan West over in Dallas. So we have a lot to discuss, including a lot of moving parts. This is a primary day. The president really wants to make sure Tom Massey is out. He also has to make a big decision about Iran. When do we go back in? And are we indeed ready to finish the job this time? There's 3 objectives. Get the uranium out, open up the strait, and then finish off this leadership. And my hope is to give the Iranian people the first time they have a say in their government since 1979. That would be great, ideally, but I think opening up the strait would relieve the pressure. The bigger question is, who's got the more pressure? Who's more oriented towards time? Is it us, knowing that the World Cup is here and America 250 is next and the midterms are in November? Or is it the Iranians with long gas lines, with them being suffocated out of their strait, and knowing that their army, even the IRGC, is not getting paid? We'll see where the pressure is and who breaks first. Karl Rove, this is an interesting time. I mean, you can't say this reminds you of any other period.
8: Yeah, no. It's been a while. Yeah.
7: I mean, your thoughts about the president's decision to delay?
8: Well, I think it was wise. He needs to go the extra mile, I think he believes, in giving the Iranians a chance to come to the table with reasonable suggestions. The latest version is essentially the last version with a couple of, you know, extra commas. But I think he wants them to think long and hard about what's coming. And they know the ability of the U.S. military to strike them. And let's hope it works. But if it doesn't, the president, I believe, is good for his word. He'll come back at him and hit him hard.
7: Don't you think he's going to be soon?
8: Well, look, that's going to be there are 3 groups of people that are going to tell him when the right time is. One of them are going to be the Pakistanis and the others who are having direct conversations with the Iranians. Are the Iranians, do they realize that what they've now laid on the table is not essentially different from what the president has already rejected, and which is ridiculous? We're going to pay them reparations? No. We're going to let them blah, blah, blah? No.
7: Relieve all the sanctions?
8: Yeah, exactly. The second group are going to be the leadership in the region. You know, the leadership in Saudi Arabia, you know, the Emiratis, the Qatar, They're going to have a, and then the president's own advisors. I mean, the vice president, the secretary of state, the secretary of war, the National Security Council staff, the key advisors in the West Wing, all of them are going to be obviously having counsel to the president on this. And my suspicion is that when he acts, he will act with the unanimity of at least two of those three, the people, the leaders of our allies in the region, and the White House staff. It's unclear how, our interlocutor is primarily Pakistan. It's unclear how much they're willing to, you know, tilt one way or the other or to shoot straight with them. I think they like to be the lubricant in there, but I'm not certain that they're going to be pressuring or have been pressuring the Iranians to be
2: more realistic. Well, let's factor this in. They just sent, they sent 8,000 troops over to Saudi Arabia for a defense pact that they have. So there are Pakistanis in Saudi Arabia protecting different sensitive areas in that country. Now think about this. They're the mediators working with us and Iran. Saudi Arabia and Iran have Iran unsolicited bomb Saudi Arabia's, hit some key spots, desalinization plant, as well as energy centers. They have been trying to stop them from rerouting their oil towards the Red Sea, and yet the Pakistanis send 8,000 troops to back them up.
8: Well, I think the Pakistanis are trying to signal to the Iranians, do not take on the big local power of Saudi Arabia, who are important to the Pakistanis. They, you know, Pakistan is a very large population, but it's not a very strong economy, and they depend upon the relationship with the nations in the region, primarily Saudi Arabia, for financial sustenance. So this was a signal to the Iranians, don't do anything. Here's where our troops are. We're making a public scene of it. You know exactly where they are. If you attack those installations, you're attacking us.
2: So how about Saudi Arabia and UAE have quietly done their own hits on Iran? What does that tell you?
8: Well, I by accident, I happened to be in the region 2 weeks before the balloon went up. And let me tell you, what I took away from the conversations I had with the leadership in the region was privately, this is before it all goes up, they are scared to death of a resurgent Iran. I mean, it's not only that they're Sunni and the Iranians are Shia, but they recognize them for what they are, which is a radical hegemonic power, regional power, and they do not want to live under their boot. And so I'm not surprised that the UAE and Saudi Arabia took action. We know about it in part because they wanted us to know, but they wanted the world to know about it. So I took that as that was the surprise to me. I was not surprised that they took action to defend themselves, particularly when it was so egregious on the part of the Iranians. Wait a minute, you're drowning, and rather than launching those missiles at you know, yes, they launched missiles at U.S. facilities, but now they're launching them on the infrastructure in these countries who are their neighbors. And it was like,
2: but is it working, Carl? Because it's gotten them, because they picked up the phone and called the president and said, Mr. President, give the talks a few more days.
8: Well, but you know what? That's good counsel. If their view is that they're close to a breaking point, you know, let them lay out on the table what they have. Let it lie for a couple of days and reject it. Mm-hmm. But, you know, at least I walked away believing that this was 2 weeks before the balloon went up, that they recognize that the current regime, now gone, replaced by even more radical people, mm-hmm. is a threat to them and their and regional prosperity and peace.
2: So here's an Iranian resident talking about how bad things are in that country. Cut four.
9: Honestly, we do not see a good future with this situation because the internet has also been completely shut down and half of our work depended on the internet.
2: So it's hard for them to talk out. This guy actually showed his face and they said things are getting worse and worse. So the question is, can we open up the internet? That would be a boon too because then people can communicate.
8: Yeah.
2: Obviously, the answer to that is no. So I was talking to a high-ranking official. I said, what do you think of the plans in your military options? He goes, I think they're really good. He goes, but not everybody around me thinks they're really good. But it's up to me to make that decision. So you know what that's like because you were there during the whole Afghanistan and Iraq.
8: Right.
2: Good times and bad.
8: Right. Let me go back to what you talked about.
2: The resident.
8: The Iranian talking about it. I recommend your listeners go to the Bush Presidential Library, Bush 43 Presidential Library, which has made a special effort to engage with dissidents inside Iran and to get Obviously, they're hiding the nature of who they specifically are and where they live and so forth. But I've been able to connect via the internet. There is intermittent connectivity, and to get an inside view of what's happening inside Iran and how people feel. And it is amazingly, first of all, you cannot help but be inspired by these people who are suffering deprivation. I mean, we're talking about a lack of food, a lack of water. They're not getting paid. They're losing their jobs. The economy is slowing down. And yet they thirst to live in a nation of liberty and prosperity. And it is amazing what is going on, at least in the part of the Iranian population that has been able to be tapped by these efforts through the internet. So what you get is a sense of people who are thirsting to live under something better and different. And this cannot be good for the regime over the long haul. They're not blaming us and our allies in the region. They are blaming their government for making them live in deprivation. This was once, not too long ago, one of the most prosperous modern economies in the region. And now they're living in despair because of their government.
2: Right. And they live in an ocean of oil.
8: Right.
2: So they could be living like the Saudis and the Emiratis. Robert Gates, a guy you're very familiar with.
8: Mm-hmm.
2: I think Margaret Brennan went down to get to really interview him in order to find out how bad Trump was doing. He wouldn't play.
8: No.
2: Listen, cut 10.
10: Is it possible for the President of the United States to walk away and leave this for the Israelis to settle?
11: No, I don't think he can walk away. And no, I don't think the Israelis can settle it. I don't think, as powerful as they are, they don't have the kind of power the United States has. And I think the president seems to have been very consistent and very clear that under no circumstances can Iran ever have a nuclear bomb. Well, the only way you get to that objective is resolving this issue of the enriched uranium and any future plans for enrichment. I mean, I don't think that the nuclear program in Iran poses an imminent threat. After all, we bombed it twice.
2: Yeah, and he went on to say, look, I think he's made it clear, and let's just see what happens from here, because he's looked at the problem Iran has been for 40
8: yeah.
2: years. Any CENTCOM commander, they have trouble, even on CNN and MSNBC, ripping the move because they know what Iran has done.
8: Right.
2: And they sat down there and they said, well, I kind of wanted to do that too.
8: Right. No, look, Gates has been, so has Condi Rice been, supportive of the president's actions. And look, let's be clear. There are no easy decisions that this White House faces on this issue. No president in this situation would be able to say, oh, there's a simple, quick and easy answer. What I wish, and it's a fervent wish, but it's going to go unfulfilled, is that the politics would be taken out of this. And there are too many people who in their hearts know it is in our interest for denuclearize Iran, who are nonetheless jumping on this for crass political purposes.
2: And you know, and how frustrating that was. Remember Harry Reid. Everybody knows the war is lost.
8: Prior to the surge. Thank you, Mr. Reid. Thank you.
2: And but imagine you're a soldier in the field. You're in Ramadi and hearing that.
8: Yeah.
2: So listen to right up your alley. This is exactly what you're talking about. Senator Chris Van Hollen, cut 12.
12: The president got dragged into this war. Prime Minister Netanyahu said that he'd been waiting 40 years for somebody to go to war with him in Iran. He found a president stupid enough to do it. I blame Donald Trump for that decision, but here we are.
2: So that's what you're talking about, right?
8: Yeah, absolutely. I mean, please, Senator Van Hollen, you're smart enough to know that the intimation that we were dragged in by the Israeli smacks of, you know, the old anti-Semitic tropes, and also to be, you know, please, do we really need to call each other stupid? Does that add anything? May help you in Maryland, which is a deep blue state, but you know, you're not even on the ballot this year. But please. You know, do not. This is not worthy of our country. It just is not.
2: So, just to build on that, somebody that might be the next senator in Maine, I certainly hope not, Graham Plattner, he with the Nazi tattoo, who says I'm a communist. Cut 13.
14: I don't know anybody who thinks the war in Iran is a good idea. Republicans, independents, Democrats, friends of mine who just don't even care about politics because they're so jaded. Everybody knows that this is stupid. They know it's stupid because they see it for exactly what it is. It's a war that has started because Donald Trump is in the Epstein files, and he doesn't want us reading them.
2: Come on.
8: Yeah, well, look, with all due respect to Mr. Plattner, who is a liar, incidentally. Oh, I've only got a home because I have a VA loan. Really? Your dad lent you the money. Are you paying him interest on that? Wait, why don't you be revealing? Oh, I'm a disabled veteran and here are all my problems and I'm not allowed to get a salary because of that. Well, your wife is getting paid money for, you know, labor on your behalf and you will not be forthcoming about the diagnosis that you claim you have, that you will not provide PTSD. Any proof or evidence. PTSD and all these other things that he says I'm suffering from that caused me to be, I'm living on $4,800. $100 a month in VA benefits. And you're right. He, communist, he walked around for 13 years with a neo-Nazi tattoo on his chest, Totenkopf, and, death head, and said, oh, I didn't know it was a Nazi symbol from World War II. I mean, this guy is a far-left agitator. His election to the United States Senate would be a stain on the state of Maine and a stain on the United States Senate.
2: He gets big crowds, and Susan Collins is the only lawmaker in the Northeast Republican.
8: Yeah.
2: So your thoughts about her chance? She's always defied the odds. But
8: yeah. Look, last time around, she never led in a single poll and won by 8 points against a far better candidate than Mr. Plattner, the Speaker of the Maine House, who was a young, vibrant woman leader of the Democratic Party. But she was a lot more sane than this guy. This guy is so far out there. I mean, you're right. He's a Nazi. And the things that he has said on the record, he now says, well, that was a couple of years ago. But really, you were showing us who you were and what caused you to, if those are no longer your beliefs, share with us what caused you to say I'm no longer a communist.
2: Karl Rove, stay right there because I want to talk to you about the midterms. Oh, well, we have one segment. Okay, then we're going to stick with it then. But her shot, what about over in Michigan? Do you like Mike Rogers?
8: I like Mike Rogers a lot. Personal friend of mine, really good man, came very close 2 years ago. Democrats have a very awkward primary, three-way primary with, one milquetoast traditional Democrats and two progressives of varying degrees. I feel good about Mike.
2: When Tom Massey today's a flat-footed tie with the Navy SEAL that Pete Hegseth went to bat for yesterday. Tom Massey, a libertarian who won vehemently anti-Trump. Trump wants him out. What do you think?
8: Well, 21 counties that stretch along the Ohio River, the president's popular in Kentucky. Massey, however, has been this congressman for a long time and has done something unusual. He's built up an organization, particularly in the three big counties that are south of Cincinnati, Boone, Canton, and Campbell. He's gotten his allies elected, county commissioners and state legislators. And so there, and look, we got Rand Paul from Kentucky, too, who's a libertarian and on the other side of the president on many things. Massey's gone out of his way to be on the opposite side of the president and has done something that Republicans, Republican or Democrat, you can break with your leadership, but you're not supposed to vote against a rule, the thing that guarantees on the House floor how things are going to be voted upon and so forth. And he consistently votes against the Republicans' majority on that. So we'll see. The president, think about it, one congressional district, two media markets, Cincinnati and Louisville, and $30 million plus has been spent in this primary.
2: It's amazing.
8: Yeah.
2: We'll see. Do you have a prediction?
8: I think Trump's candidate wins.
2: All right. Karl Rove, always great. We're just going to be winning a man on TV.
8: Immediately from here, we're going to run to the elevator, right. Hope that it's there, and rush down to the three floors.
2: Go get him, Karl Rove. Thanks so much. Always great to have you in studio.
8: It's an honor to be here in the sanctum, the inner sanctum.
2: Yes. Back in a moment.
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23: 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We're going to get started at 11:30 on to the Cow Calf Pairs. Munger is going to be in town with 20 head of black and baldy Western Origin heifers. They're going to be having 1 to 2 month old calves at side. Sebrant is going to have 16 F1 baldy heifers. Them calves are going to be kind of that 2 to 3 month old calves at side. Nielsen's going to have 16 head of pairs. There's going to be 12 red, young to solid mouth cows with 1 to 2 month old calves at side. You'll have 4 black heifers right along with. Hymus is going to have 15 head of black, young to solid mouth cows with 1 to 2 month old calves at side. Lisek's going to have 15 head. There's going to be 10 head of black and baldy heifers. Them calves are going to be 1 to 2 month old. He's going to have running age cow pairs and then 2 registered Hereford pairs as well. Hausman's going to have 14 head of black running age cows with calves at side. The Pierce boys with 11 head of black heifer pairs. Them calves are going to be 2 to 3 month old calves at side and several other packages of cow-calf pairs right along with. And then we'll be on to the red cows and heifers. Red Clover Ranch is in town with 15 head of black solid mouth fall cows. They're going to be bred to Angus bulls, and they're going to calf 8-17 for 70 days. Jacobson, they'll have 15 head. There's going to be 9 head of red and black cows. They're going to be bred red or Charlet calving now. And you'll have 6 head of red and black fall calving cows bred red or Char. Marshall with 15 head of black Angus cows. They're going to be bred to Angus bulls, and they're going to be them May and June calvers. Meese has 8 head of black and Charlet heifers bred. They're 7-8 months bred. Hymus with 5 head of black running age cows. They're going to be bred black, and they're calving now. Curtis is in town with 5 head of 3rd to 5th calf cows. Hamlet's going to have 6 head of young to solid mouth cows calving now as well, and several other packages of cows calving now as well. So if you have any questions about tomorrow's auction, you can always give us a call here at the barn. That's 402-358-3449. Or you can always reach me on my cell phone, and that's 402-640-2223.
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2: You know, they brought up the Bush Library. And the Bush Library is interesting because he's the most humble guy you're ever going to meet. And he will never say triumphant, you know, he would be triumphant and say, look at all I accomplished or I didn't accomplish. He puts you in the decision mode. He said, these are my cards. This is my information. This is what's at stake. This is what I did. What would you do? Hi, this is the challenge I had after 9/11. This is what's at stake. This is my decision. This is the information I had. What would you do? Iraq, with the 2008 collapse of the economy. What led to that? You know, what role did we play? This is the decision I made with TARP. What would you do? And that's what Bush says. If you think you could have made a better decision with the information that I had, maybe you're right. But that's just it. That's why I think that Bush right now, I think maybe 65% of the public has a or 60% of the public has a positive view of George W. Bush. And one of the reasons is because as people pulled away and they saw everything that was on his plate, and then you see what happened subsequent years and compared to that, they go, all right, I get it now. And plus, they love the way he holds himself. You know, as somebody who, yeah, I was president and I won for 8 years, but I wasn't perfect. I never claimed to be. But you got to know how prepared I was to be successful. Come on.
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1: News, I'm Therese Crowley. President Trump notifies Iran the previously scheduled Tuesday attack is off at the request of the Gulf Arab neighbors.
2: I put it off for a little while, hopefully maybe forever.
1: With serious negotiations now taking place, but his bottom line remains no nuclear options for Iran. Two teens behind a shooting at the largest mosque in San Diego.
3: Five people are dead, including the two gunmen at the Islamic Center of San Diego in Claremont. Among the victims was a security guard at the center. According to law enforcement, the two teen suspects died from self-inflicted gun wounds.
1: Fox's Alex Hogan says one teen's mom had reported him missing with her guns. Texas billionaire Mark Cuban joins the rollout for Trump RX. No fan of Trump, but the Texan says Republicans want cheaper drugs and Democrats want cheaper drugs. The coupon platform has added 600 affordable generics. 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
5: 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From the WJAG and Norfolk Daily News newsroom, I'm Paul Hughes. Former University of Nebraska Regent Elizabeth O'Connor changed course and pleaded guilty Friday to driving under the influence and causing serious bodily injury in a May 2025 crash. O'Connor pleaded guilty to a Class 3A felony following a May 21, 2025 crash in the Benson area. Authorities said the Omaha area regent tested with a blood alcohol content of 0.321%, four times the legal limit. A Class 3A felony carries a sentence of up to 3 years in prison and 18 months of post-release supervision. O'Connor had initially pleaded not guilty. The City of Norfolk River Point Creative District is selling Take a Creative Break boxes as part of the 2026 Norfolk Area Big Give. 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
11: Partly cloudy today with a high of 60. Northwest winds 10 to 20 miles per hour. 34 tonight. Tomorrow, 61. Daytime highs approaching 61 Thursday with a chance for showers. Thunderstorms likely 63 on Friday. I'm meteorologist Paul Trombley for News Talk WJAG AM 780 and 105.9 FM. Right now, it's 45 degrees.
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0: Department of Justice. A Kentucky primary race, top priority for President Trump, wants to bounce the incumbent Congressman Thomas Massie from the House. But Massie is pushing back.
1: He really shouldn't have got involved in this race because I vote with him 90% of the time.
0: Well, the president is backing former Navy SEAL and former Ed Gowrine. 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
4: 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U.S. planting and emergence are ahead of average, with more rain in the forecast for some areas. July beans are up 1.25 at 12.14 and a quarter. August is 2.5 higher at 12.13 and a half. July bean meal's down $1.80 at $3.32.70. July soybean oil's now up 10 points at $73.75. Corn's higher, planting and emergence are faster than normal, and while some near-term delays are probable, conditions in other areas are favorable. There is some talk that China could buy U.S. corn due to high domestic prices. July's up 1 at 478, September corn's 1 higher at 483 and a quarter. And wheat is up. The USDA's winter wheat crop condition rating fell again, and soft red winter is still in much better shape than hard red winter. July Chicago's 4 higher at 668 and a half. Liquidating positions, July cotton's down 150 at 82.20, and July rice is 10.5 lower at 12.71. Live and feeder cattle are mixed as they wait for widespread direct business to get defined. Boxed beef did close higher yesterday, but technically the market's looking a little toppy. June live's up 20 at 253.57. August is down 57 at 246.55. August feeders are up 52 at 359.37. September 17 higher at 356.40. And hogs are modestly higher, supported by, let's go back to mixed. They are on spread trade and the inconsistent fundamentals. June lean is up 25 at 98.77. July is 32 higher at 103.07. The Dow's down about 140 points. Crude oil's about 50 cents a barrel lower. John Perkins, Brownfield.
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9: The talk show that's getting you talking. 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
10: The Trump administration will be judged ultimately on whether we get a better deal than the JCPOA. And I think the president understands that he needs to induce Iran to come to the negotiating table. He's giving Iran one more day, but I don't see any evidence that we're going to be able to avoid additional military strikes. Now, what those strikes entail, are they just further decapitation strikes? So we remove the leaders who don't want to come to the negotiating table in the hope that maybe the next batch would? Or whether there are more extensive strikes on Iran's security facilities or their weapons facilities. We'll just have to wait and see. I'm sure the president's being briefed by his national security team and asking the CIA

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3: 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Stein has yield. Soybeans are mixed and corn's down as they watch the U.S. planting pace. July beans are one lower at 12.12. August is up a half at 12.11.5. July corn's down 2 1/4 at 474 3/4. September's 1 3/4 lower at 480 1/2. Cattle are waiting for direct business to get underway. June live's up 52 at 253.90. August is down 35 at 246.80. August feeders are up 157 at 360.42. And hogs are mixed, adjusting spreads and keeping an eye on demand, with June up 30 at 98.82 and July lean 35 higher at 103.10. Crude oil's down about 90 cents a barrel. John Perkins, Brownfield.
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7: A mix of clouds and sun today with a high of 60. Winds out of the northwest 10 to 20 miles per hour. Lows around 34. Tonight, clear skies. Cloudy skies tomorrow. Highs level up around 61. I'm meteorologist Jennifer Wojcicki for News Talk WJAG AM 780 and 105.9 FM. Currently, it's 48 degrees.
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9: Hey, we are back, and it's my privilege to bring in former senator from Tennessee, Lamar Alexander. He was there for a while in Washington from 2003 to 2021, and author of the brand new book, The Education of a Senator from JFK to Trump. Senator, welcome back.
10: Thank you, Brian. Great to see you.
9: Do you miss it? Do you miss being in the fray?
10: Well, I love being there, but, you know, I finished. I believe in staying in Washington long enough to get vaccinated but not infected. So I went home at age 80.
9: I understand. And Senator, when you look back now, how has it changed? I mean, did you think, since, you know, we look back and think that you guys got more things done in the 60s and 70s and 80s than we're getting done now? It seems like we're always deadlocked.
10: Well, more deadlocked, but not as deadlocked as some would think. I was, today, for example, I saw a report from the Government Accountability Office that said the FAFSA is fixed. Now, some of your listeners will think, well, that's pretty boring, but it's not. The 20 million families who fill out this college age form every year, and in the last month of President Trump's first term, it was simplified. So was the Great American

0: Doris passed in the last year of his term. So was a law to make it easier to pay songwriters royalties for their music. So it's possible to get things done. But what has happened is after all the social media came in about 2008, it drove politics to the extremes. And there's not much reward for working in the middle to try to get a result, which is really what you're supposed to do when you're in the Senate.
1: But you're saying that it's more now, has always been like that?
0: No, it's harder now. It's harder now. But you can do it, which was the things that I mentioned. For example, the Great American Outdoors Act, which President Trump was essential in passing. He said it was the greatest conservation law ever. And most people said since at least Teddy Roosevelt, that was 800 environmental groups and Donald Trump. Now, that's an unholy alliance if you ever heard of one. But they worked together and got a result. And that wasn't that long ago.
1: So when you look at things that got to get done now, we have a Problem Solvers Caucus just for people that want to figure things out. I mean, we have a situation where DHS is not fully funded, Border Patrol and ICE not fully funded. And we got to find ways to, they want to pass the Save America Act. And the only way to really do it is get it through reconciliation and try to put it into some type of finance bill that would pass with a simple 50 votes. And then you have senators out there in the left and right, mostly in the left, they want to get rid of the filibuster entirely. So it doesn't seem like they're just trying to figure out ways not to work with each other, but to get things done.
0: Yeah, well, the filibuster, they shouldn't get rid of the filibuster. John Thune's exactly right about that. I mean, the filibuster is what forces a result. In 2015, we passed a law. Obama was president. The Republicans had Congress. We sent most school decisions back to the states. That law hasn't been changed in 11 years. Because we worked it out with the Democrats and the Republicans so that most senators could vote for it and most people would accept it. That's what we need to do on these issues. And really, we don't need a change of rules in the Senate. We need a change of behavior and allow amendments to come up and then vote on them.
1: So, like little things, like let's pack the court if you don't like it. Let's just add two more states on a simple majority. I imagine rattles an institutionalist like yourself.
0: Well, of course it does. And it's why Republicans shouldn't favor getting rid of the filibuster. Because if the Democrats could, I mean, it might, President Trump, like Obama, like Biden said, I'd like to ram everything through with 51 votes. But if the Democrats were in charge, as they were not long ago, you'd get just what you said. You'd get two more senators from the District of Columbia. You'd get no state right to work laws. You'd get environmental laws and other laws that conservatives don't like. So the Senate and the filibuster are to prevent what de Tocqueville called the tyranny of the majority back in the early 1800s.
1: But how can people say that, well, the filibuster was something that came out of the civil rights movement or came out early for a different reason than just to be able to force people to work with each other? Where did it emanate from?
0: Well, it emanated from the beginning. The Senate has had a rule that says in order to start voting on a big issue, 60 senators have to agree to do it. What that means that, like when I was there, I was working with Patty Murray, a very liberal senator from Washington State. I had to get her agreement or we couldn't go ahead on an education bill. But because I got her agreement, we got a result. So that's why it's useful.
1: So, Senator, looking back at some of the presidents that you remember, who's the first one you work with, and what's your reflection of how they led?
0: Well, Nixon was the first one I worked with. I mean, I worked in the Nixon White House, about 50 feet from the Oval Office. I was only 29. I worked for Bryce Harlow, who was Nixon's first appointee. Nixon was on his way to being our most consequential president in recent times. I mean, he presided over the end of the Vietnam War, got rid of the volunteer draft, passed the Clean Air and Clean Water laws, opened America's relationship with China, but he lied about Watergate and lost the presidency. That was the first one I worked for, and that was a big lesson I learned, which is if you make a mistake, Watergate, announce it. Take the blame for it. Fire everybody who had anything to do with it. If he'd done that, he probably would have saved his presidency.
1: Right. JFK, for example, with Bay of Pigs. My fault, even though it was Eisenhower's plan. But he took the blame. He moved on.
0: Yeah, right. And we all make mistakes in public life. And the temptation, staff will run in and say, well, let's cover this up. Eisenhower had a great story, or Bryce Harlow did. He worked with Eisenhower. He said Eisenhower's cabinet was all divided. They couldn't agree. Finally, Eisenhower said, what would be the right thing to do? And they went around the room, and they all said, well, that would be the right thing to do. He said, well, then let's do it. And he announced it, and you know, that was it.
1: Right. And then did you work for President George? Did you work for HW, too?
0: I did. I was his education secretary. He was probably our best president at dealing with foreign affairs. When he dealt with the Gulf War, when he presided over the disintegration of the Soviet Union, and he was a real gentleman. I thought Reagan was the president that I worked with who fit the job the best. And one reason he did was because he was willing to have around him a team of rivals, as Doris Kearns Goodwin wrote in the about Lincoln. He brought in his opponent, H.W. Bush, as his vice president. He bought his opponent's campaign manager to be his chief of staff. And then when he got in trouble with Irangate later in his term, he brought in Howard Baker, who had also tried to run against him. So he brought in – he wasn't afraid to have advice from people who had once been his adversaries, and he picked people – who had broad experience in Washington, D.C., unlike Jimmy Carter, who came to Washington not knowing much about it and brought with him a bunch of people who knew less. And it was in his third or fourth year of his presidency before he was able to really get traction.
1: Yeah, I understand that, too. Did Schultz and Weinberger, Caspar Weinberger, also have a rivalry?
0: I suppose they did.
1: Right.
0: I suppose they did. I don't know for sure.
1: So one thing about the way I understand that Reagan approached things is he let people do their jobs. He didn't need to get in the nitty-gritty of what they did. His way of managing gave people the sense that he was detached. But what's the reality?
0: Well, no, that's right. He was an executive, and he allowed he pushed decisions out of the White House that didn't belong there and made the decisions that needed to be belong there. And he stuck to his word. George Shultz, who was the Secretary of State, told me that Reagan's early decision to fire the air traffic controllers helped him enormously as Secretary of State. Reagan said, if you strike, you're fired. They struck, he fired them. And Shultz said that told every other world leader for the rest of his term that Reagan would do what he said he would do.
1: Right. So then you have those Clinton years, which is interesting because Republicans as in the House really made their voices heard. They played a role. And it looked like from looking back, that was probably the time in which Congress and the presidency worked most together because Bill Clinton really had no choice, right? He had to work with you guys.
0: Well, that's right. No, that's exactly right. And I was talking with Newt the other day that Newt Gingrich was, you know, a big part of that movement of asserting Congress's role in the government. You know, that's the way it's supposed to be. I'd like to see President Trump take more advice from Republican senators. You know, they may not always agree with him, but I found in his first term when I was there, if I disagreed with him on tariffs and I told him so, he listened. He allowed me to do that. Now, he didn't agree with me. I don't think I ever persuaded him on that. But I told him privately and I told him publicly. But I did it respectfully. You know, I didn't attack him personally and he didn't attack me. So I'd like to see more of that. That's why we have a Senate. And that's why we have a House. They're supposed to assert themselves on these issues. And their advice might be good advice for the president.
1: So what about George W. Bush?
0: George W. was the most normal of the presidents I worked with. I mean, he's the guy you'd have a cigar with on the second floor of the White House balcony most comfortably with or go to a ball game. He wasn't a Phi Beta Kappa. He wasn't president of the Harvard Law Review. He sometimes mangled his English and his Spanish, but he was the real thing. And he welcomed being born on third base as an excuse to steal home instead of an excuse for a weekly therapy session. So he was the most normal of the presidents I worked with.
1: And I think he surrounded himself with great people. I mean, okay, governor of Texas, fine. Okay, where's your foreign policy experience? Well, what if I, you know, get Dick Cheney the most experienced and make him my vice president? What if I go out and get Colin Powell and make him my secretary of state? What if I resurrect Donald Rumsfeld? Now you cannot tell me I don't have experienced people around me, right?
0: That's right. Just like Reagan did. Reagan came from governorship of California. He'd never been to the Soviet Union that he campaigned so much about until he got here. But he had an attitude of, you know, bring down the Berlin Wall. And also, people forget, Reagan wanted to get rid of nuclear weapons. His goal was to get rid of them all, and he thought the way to get rid of them was to build up enough strength to force the Soviet Union to agree with him on that.
1: Scared a lot of people when he got down to that that zero game, but I know, but it ended up having them very consequential, and worked with the Pope back then and helped to bring down the Soviet Union. At least that's how the story goes. So moving forward, during the Obama years, were they tough for you?
0: Yes, they were. Remember, when Obama came in, the Democrats had a sweep. It was 2008. Then we went into the big recession, and President Obama wasn't interested in working, it seemed to me, in a bipartisan way. I mean, he didn't work with Republicans. So we got Obamacare and a lot of liberal things. By the end of his last 2 years, Republicans had captured the Congress. And I worked with him on two big bills he called Christmas miracles. One was to send decisions back to the states on K-12 education. Newt said it was, and the Wall Street Journal said it was, the most important conservative education bill in 25 years. And then the next year was 21st Century Cures, which moved medical miracles into patients' lives more quickly. Both of those took a Democratic president and a Republican Congress working together to get a result, and it happened.
1: Senator Lamar Alexander, our guest, he's got a brand new book out, and he really has a PhD in politics, The Education of a Senator from JFK Over to Trump. So Trump takes office. We've never seen anything like it. And when Trump takes office, what did you notice different from the way things were done with all those different presidents, all the different nuances? What will be Donald Trump known as something no one will be able to replicate?
0: Well, the first thing you notice is behavior. You know, one Republican senator said by noon every day, he's done everything our mothers taught us not to do. And people used to criticize me for not enumerating those things. I said, look, I wasn't elected to do that. I was elected. He was elected. People expect us to work together and get a result, and we had a good relationship. What he could do, I suggested in the first lunch I had with him about 5 weeks after he was elected, that he could fix the immigration problem. One, the border, which he's now done, to his credit. And two, what do we do about these 12 or 15 million people who are here legally, illegally, but who have been living here 15 or 20 years and followed every law. And I said, Mr. President, you could do for immigration what Nixon did for China. You have enough support on the right with conservatives and Republicans. If you say we need to do both parts of the immigration bill, you could do that, and that would be what people will remember about you. He said, I'd very much like to do that. Then someone at the lunch objected, and he went on to something else. The second thing I noticed about him was his communication skills. Reagan was the great communicator for his time. Trump leaves everybody in the dust today. I mean, he figured out the social media. He can talk to people in plain English. He's very good at that, and that's a big part of the presidency.
1: Yeah, I understand. Then we'll see what's going to end now. Now he's got some huge decisions coming forward. And for states like your state, like Tennessee, it is where the people are coming. They're coming to Florida. They're coming to Texas. They're going to Tennessee. And they're going to a lot of red states. This is a huge migration because the blue states have basically made these cities, and in a lot of cases, the entire state, hard to live in, from the taxes to the crime on down. Have you noticed this big change, especially in Nashville?
0: Oh, sure. And Nashville is our most liberal city. I mean, it's a Democratic city, but people like to live there. I mean, Nashville's got a big personality. It's fast growing. Knoxville, the area where I live in the mountains, Smoky Mountains, that's really faster growing than Nashville. And so is the rest of Tennessee. And we see at our universities, people at University of Tennessee and at Vanderbilt from the Northeast are coming. Students are coming there because they're tired of all the politics in the Northeastern schools.
1: Yeah, so things are changing, and of course that will give you more congressional seats because they'll do a census and they'll realize where people are, and they'll have more power, and maybe we'll get this country back on track.
0: Well, that would be good.
1: Yeah, Senator, thanks so much. Congratulations on your fantastic career and your book. Go out and pick it up, everybody. The Education of a Senator from JFK to Trump. Lamar Alexander, thanks so much.
0: Thank you, Brian. Thanks for your time.
1: You got it. Back in a moment.
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2: 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It's Brian Kilmeade.
16: It's pretty remarkable seeing you and Mark Cuban up there, and the fact that obviously Mark endorsed Kamala Harris back in 2020.
17: Well, he made a mistake. It was a big mistake.
16: But what does it say about what you two are building here?
17: Well, it says we love people. We love our country. He wants
13: wants to, he's got a good company, and he's going to do a lot of business with this. And I'm going to get drugs out through Amazon, through the whole group, and we're going to get drugs out. And Mark wanted to be a part of it. And I think Mark was very gracious. He said, this is something that really works. The first time you've seen it. And he had to believe that if he said it about me. You have to understand that. But look, I think I have a lot of respect for Mark, frankly, and I always have.
1: So that was Mark Cuban and the President of the United States talking about Trumpx and Mark Cuban's prescription drug plan. There was a discount plan. And he pointed out, the question was, Mark endorsed Kamala Harris, and you guys are standing there together. And he said, well, he made a mistake. And I'll play more of this tomorrow. But I just think that they both have two programs. There was no politics involved. The president says, how do I lower prescription drugs? He gets this, gets all these people together, and they said, this is how to do it. Why are they so expensive? This is how to do it. Why were I wasn't able to do it the first time? This is what stood in my way. Why don't I get all these pharmaceutical companies in here and see if we can do a deal? So he does new deals with all of them. And then the program looks a lot like what Mark Cuban created. And when people went up to Mark and said, you created something like this, this Trumpx is a joke, right? He said, no, I like a lot of it. Next thing you know, they're at a press conference together, working together. One can deliver directly. I think the president's TrumpRx is going to use Amazon. And what's the goal? Discount prescription drugs. A lot of you don't even know details about it. And it's one of Trump's great legacies, if his presidency was saying now.
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24: He's not ruling out another hit on Iran. I'm Lisa Brady, Fox News. President Trump says we'll know very soon if more bombing is needed after pausing new strikes for more negotiations.
25: It's all done. The boats, the ships are all loaded. They're loaded to the brim. And we're start.
24: Telling reporters again that Iran cannot be allowed to have a nuclear weapon.
26: He laid out a timeline that is anywhere from 2 to 3 days into next week. What was interesting, though, the president talking about his red line for the regime that has not changed following that announcement overnight on Truth Social that he had planned to attack Iran today, but is holding off due to a request from Gulf leaders. That timeline remains the biggest question as the Israeli military remains on high alert, along with an ongoing U.S. military buildup across the region.
24: Fox's Trey Yinks in Tel Aviv. The president speaking outside the White House, giving an update on the ballroom project that remains challenged in court. The president also calling Thomas Massie a terrible congressman, hoping he's ousted in today's Republican primary in Kentucky after voting against the Big Beautiful Bill. But Massie just told Fox,
27: they like to put it all in one giant bill, so if you ever vote against it, they can say that you voted against everything. The reality is, I voted for the SAVE Act when it comes up individually. I voted for border control. control, DHS, the wall, all of the things that the president wants.
24: His Trump-backed challenger is retired Navy SEAL Eric Galrine, who calls Massie Miss Representative Massie.
0: At every turn, he has betrayed us.
24: That Kentucky matchup, now the most expensive House race ever. Five other states also have primaries today. Pennsylvania, Georgia, Alabama, Oregon, and Idaho. And the president says he'll make an endorsement today for next week's Senate race in Texas, where incumbent Republican John Cornyn and State Attorney General Ken Paxton are in a runoff to face the Democratic nominee, State Representative James Tallarico. 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
5: From the WJAG and Norfolk Daily News newsroom, I'm Paul Hughes. Several buildings on Main Street in Creighton have been destroyed and others damaged in a fire that started around 2:30 a.m. Creighton Fire Chief Corey Horseman spoke with reporters.
6: When I first came into town, we already had flames coming through the roof of the first building and out the front windows, and over time it spread into the next two buildings to the east. So it was a blessing that O'Neill with their ladder truck could come up and help us out.
5: Horseman said it's too early to determine the cause of the fire. Firefighters from Creighton, O'Neill, Wausau, Bloomfield, Niobrara, Verdigre, Plainview, Crofton, Randolph, and Brunswick battled the blaze. Trucks from Herbert Feed also hauled water. There have been no injuries reported. Former University of Nebraska Regent Elizabeth O'Connor changed course and pleaded guilty Friday to driving under the influence and causing serious bodily injury in a May 2025 crash. O'Connor pleaded guilty to a Class 3A felony following a May 21, 2025 crash in the Benson area. Authorities said the Omaha area regent tested with a blood alcohol content of 0.321%, four times the legal limit. A Class 3A felony carries a sentence of up to 3 years in prison and 18 months of post-release supervision. O'Connor had initially pleaded not guilty. For those stories and more, go to WJAG.com.
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7: Daytime high is approaching 60 today under mainly clear skies. Winds out of the northwest, 10 to 20 miles per hour. Clear skies tonight, 34. Highs level off around 61. Tomorrow, cloudy skies expected. I'm meteorologist Jennifer Wojcicki for News Talk WJAG AM 780 and 105.9 FM. Currently, it's 52 degrees.
8: It is Tuesday morning, May 19th, and this is AgriTalk. Welcome to AgriTalk. I'm your host, Chip Flory. Grain and livestock markets are mostly on the plus side of unchanged this morning as grains consolidate after yesterday's strong move to the upside. Livestock futures are also mostly working to the upside, but those back month lean hogs are sticking to lower prices on the day. Planting of the corn and soybean crops running just ahead of the five-year average, and crops are emerging to get the growing season started. So, now what? We'll check in with Randy Doughty and David Hula about what to do now to build yields on both corn and soybeans. And last week's vote on year-round nationwide permanent availability of E15 in the House has generated plenty of analysis on what it might mean for the markets going forward. We'll get the latest from the National Corn Growers Association, Krista Swanson, and we'll find out what's next for the E15 football from Jeff Cooper, Renewable Fuels Association. We're also going to talk with Karen Boner, the editor of Farm Journal's Milk, and all of that after we get an update of the news from Haley Bickelhoff. Good morning, Haley.
2: Good morning, Chip. How are you today?
8: We're doing just fine, just fine. You know, but it's cloudy, it's gloomy.
2: We had
8: some storms roll through again last night. I think we might be lucky to make it to 60 degrees in northeast Iowa today, Haley. Doesn't feel like May 19th.
2: No, I agree. This back and forth weather has been crazy. And we, too, last night here in Kansas City got a lot of storms, a lot of rain, some straight line winds, about 80, 90 miles an hour, I even saw somewhere. So definitely a dreary morning this morning. It was kind of a rainy ride into work. But, the weather isn't even, you know, it's all been all over the place. Nebraska had been seeing all these wildfires. Now they're seeing tornadoes, which I've seen reports of shredded grain bins and flattened fence lines. So just a lot of things there. Chip, also talking about wildfires, I spoke just yesterday with a crop farmer from Meade, Kansas, which right now still has active fires. Some of those fires 0% contained. The Kansas Forest Service saying that fires in Meade and Clark County have burned over 115,000 acres. So farmer Tyler Eidenberg tells me that last Thursday, dry lightning strikes hit their county and recorded about 15 strikes in 30 minutes, most of those in starting fires. Now, Chip, he believes that there were about 15 fires active all at one time, and the wind was constantly changing directions, which he says meant that they were facing fires on all directions. Here's what he had to say.
9: Probably one of the biggest problems we had was that last fall we had a lot of rain, and so there's a lot of fuel out there for the fires right now. And then we haven't had any moisture since November, so it's a lot of tall, dry grass, no regrowth, nothing green, and it was just kind of a perfect storm.
2: Yeah, definitely a perfect storm for just a messy situation there. Tyler did tell me that his family came out very fortunate. They lost only about 10% of their crops, but a lot of that pasture ground in his area was burned. He said he's seen a lot of fires in his life, but this was one of the hardest to fight, you know, between the fuel for the fire, the wind coming in all these different directions. He said he also told me, Chip, that a lot of the fire department was focused on the town because there was fire moving that direction, and they wanted to make sure that the town was safe. And so it really left them to work together with neighbors to get out their disc and get out their water tanks and, you know, really just help each other out. He gets some neighbors that have cattle that, they were just really trying to protect. But he did tell me, Chip, that he's just really grateful. He talked a lot about his faith and how it's important to his family and how he's just thankful that God provided in this situation.
8: Yeah, I cannot imagine, you know, looking off at the horizon and seeing a fire with the wind blowing in your direction and knowing that it's coming your way because between you and the fire is nothing but grassland. The prayers would definitely be flowing. There is no question about that, but we're thinking about everybody out there and hoping that, you stay strong and that there's some recovery and some relief from the drought, on the way. That's what we're all hoping for.
2: Yeah, definitely. Lots of prayers sent their way for sure. Chip, we'll change gears a little bit. You mentioned it earlier, but we have to get into the latest crop progress numbers. You know, every week those come out. And I did want to clarify, we did have a little bit of a mix-up this morning on Ag Day on our corn numbers. We shared the average numbers instead of this year's numbers from just the other day for 2026 for corn in Illinois and Indiana. So we're going to get that right here. We're all human. Stuff like that sometimes happens, but one doesn't set that straight. So it does look like, as you mentioned, that spring planting continues to be ahead of progress. Nationally, 76% of the corn crop is now on the ground, which is up 6 points from the five-year average, which is 70%. Over in Iowa, we know, Chip, that early on, you know, you guys were lagging behind a little bit, but now you're leading the way. 88% of corn planted, which is 6 points ahead of the average. Illinois is at 75% of corn planted, and Indiana is now at 67% of corn planted. Meanwhile, 67% of the nation's soybeans are planted, which is up 14 points from the five-year average. And if we look at winter wheat conditions, we've been following this quite closely. 27% right now is rated good to excellent, which is 1 point lower from last week. We keep seeing that number decrease there, don't we, Chip?
10: Yeah, absolutely. And we got to continue to watch that poor to very poor. We've now got 40% of the crop rated poor to very poor. And when you get into Kansas, we're talking about, let's see if I can do the math quick, 58% of the crop rated poor to very poor.
2: Wow. Yeah, definitely something we need to keep our eyes on. Not good for those farmers there.
10: Exactly. Haley, thank you so much. We'll talk to you later.
2: Yeah, thank you, Chip.
10: All right, let's bring in Karen Bonert, editor, Farm Journal's Milk. Good morning, Karen.
11: Hello, Chip.
10: Okay, you've got a story up on www.dairyherd.com about the great divide in the dairy industry. What are you talking about?
11: Well, I think I'm talking about farmers getting along with farmers, you know, like listening to the message. And I think that there's one word that really divides the dairy industry, and that's labor. Anytime I've done stories on labor, Chip, there'll be producers that chime in and are very opinionated. And I think what separates are the ones who have, you know, hired help on the payroll and the ones that are just milking cows with just family. And they might have strong feelings. But I mean, we all have to be reminded, whether we milk 40 cows or 4,000 cows, 97% of family farms are family owned and operated, you know, despite the size. And I think another thing that divides farms is when you see that neighbor growing, right, when they put up another freestall barn. And you're like, well, you know, we're all kind of struggling to certain degrees. So you might be like, you know, easy to judge. Why are they doing that when I, you know, we're not going to be able to do that. And a lot of times it's because that next generation's coming back or they're, you know, and so growth is not the enemy. And I think that's what the main message is. There's a lot that unifies our industry and these producers. They all produce a wholesome product to feed this growing world.
10: Yeah. Yeah, absolutely. And, you know, the big is bad attitude among some producers out there has been around, whether we're talking about, you know, row crop guys or cow calf guys or dairy producers, hog producers. That is a conflict out in farm country that's been around for a long time. I'm glad to see that you're addressing it and kind of taking it head on. Where do you go next with it?
11: Well, I think that we just continue to follow this, right? This labor, yeah. We talk about what needs to happen, and we've had conversations on labor reform. And, you know, we do a good job of highlighting the smaller farms and the larger farms and seeing that even if you have hired help, that's generating to the local population and giving back to the local economy. So I think just highlighting those stories to see what they're doing is how you bridge the gap.
10: All right, www.dairyherd.com is where you get more on that. We're breaking barriers with Randy and David next.
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13: 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We are going to continue to bring you the latest news that impacts your farms and helps you navigate these challenging times.
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10: Welcome back to AgriTalk. I'm Chip. Glad that you are with us. It is time for another conversation with the guys from Breaking Barriers with R&D. That's Randy Dowdy and David Hula. Let's bring in Randy first. Hey, buddy, how you doing, man?
20: Hey, man. In a field in Georgia, near Louisville, Georgia, kind of, I guess, central Georgia. 90 degrees today. Pivots are running hard. Corn looks pretty good, Chip. These boys are part of Total Acre, and, you know, they've been a part of the group for a while, and that's what David and I are doing our crop tours. And right. Corn looks pretty good.
10: Yeah. What is the stage of the corn that you're in, Randy?
20: We're somewhere between 850 yesterday. The corn was around 850 GDUs. Today we're in some corn that's around 1,000 GDUs. So we're 250 GDUs on the oldest corn we've been in from Tassel. So corn looks good. It's got good potential.
10: Okay. All right. I want to talk more about that potential and what you can do to build on it. Coming up here in just a little bit. David Hula. David, welcome back. Where are you at?
28: Well, I find myself in Laurel, Delaware with a grower, and we're 88 degrees, but the best thing I got going on is I'm eating a nice, cold, big old strawberry. So in the middle of the cornfield. It's like a strawberry shake. But no, the corn here, what we're looking at now is some corn that was – One part of it was irrigated and one part of it is dry land, and it's just starting to emerge. So we're just checking to see how the cold water might influence that emergence. So it's a little bit behind, but only by a day or so. And then the other corn we've been looking at is like it grows V3. So we're, you know, in that 200, getting close to 300 GDU mark. So yeah. Things are good, other than they're hot and dry.
10: Yeah, I was going to say, are they having to run the pivots there in Delaware?
28: Yeah. I'm about wishing he turned this one on so I'd get wet. But, they're running pivots. We're running pivots at home as well, just to get beans up. And then also just to keep the corn going, because in the corners it's wilting you know, it's wilting by 9 o'clock nowadays already.
10: So, goodness gracious.
28: So we got a long way to go, Chip, if that's what it's going to be like.
10: Yeah, boy, I hear you. I hear you. Okay, Randy, the corn that you're in today, what are you doing in that cornfield to help build yield from where it is right now? And I'm talking about something that might be out of the ordinary for a commercial producer.
20: Some of these guys have been pulling tissue samples each week, so we kind of got a roadmap. Obviously, the growth stage you're at, the uptake curve is basically straight up. And so to build fertility at this point is very much so a challenge. We're starting to see a little bit of potash deficiency starting to show up. The lower leaves are starting to show those deficiencies. The tissue samples is confirming that. You know, it just takes so much water, even if you put it in solution and Y drop it, it just takes so much water to try to get potash levels increased in the soil enough to matter with enough elemental pounds. Most people ain't going to put 100 to 200 gallons an acre of an OO16 to try to make it happen. So at this point, I'm advising them, you know, from a potash deficiency, addressing it in season, I'm telling them, look, let's build base saturation. You know what to do. Next fall, you need to spend some money on building those base saturation levels up, and let's get them up. They're going on Y drop. They're being as efficient as they can with the nitrogen application. So they're easy dropping or Y dropping the corn. They have the option to send it through the pivots, but I'd much rather send it right, place it right by the roots and get it in the root zone and then just wet it in with the pivot that way, as opposed to broadcasting. I think they can be a lot more efficient with their fertility that way. But bore on. You see some tissue samples that are deficient, and then you can go in the plant and the field and look at the boron deficiencies in the field as well. You can see it on the leaf edges. So it's not hard to find. Disease is not here yet. It really hadn't had the right environment for disease to start exploding. Give it 3 weeks, it'll be in Georgia, guaranteed, based off history. So they've got a plan. It's not a matter of if we're going to get southern rust, it's just when. So we deal with it every year. Midwest got them a nice taste of it last year. So we're very proactive, and we know how to handle it, for sure.
10: Okay. I'm going to come back to you. I'm going to come back to you on a couple of things, Randy. But first, David, what are you talking about in the field that you're in today with corn just emerging that might help build yield?
28: Well, first and foremost, we're in a field where they planted a vetch cover crop. So the things we're talking about, particularly where the corn's like at B2, B3, we're digging it. And I want to challenge every grower that's listening to dig the corn up even then. Get out of your pickup, grab a shovel, walk out there, dig the plant, shake the dirt off or wash the dirt off, the soil off the plant, and look at seeing how their fine root hairs are. And then just keep looking as each week goes by and compare to see when we're getting fine root hairs. So we know if the products that we might be putting in furrow, like the Midwest, they love 10-30-4-0 in the trench. I want to know how their root hairs are where they've done that, because that's a salt product. So biology doesn't really want to play well there. So the thing that we're also talking about is, you know, staging it. So we need to start putting out some fertilizer. Now the guy in the field that we're at, he's trying to grow corn as cheap as possible. So he's got just a tremendous amount of nitrogen from the vetch, and then got a little bit of chicken litter. But he's really focused on biology in the trench. That, you know, Dowdy talked about easy dropping or wide dropping potash. You know, that's another area where somebody could be doing some biology in that same area. So those are the type of things. And then when we get into a commercial, you know, fertilizer section like we're going to look at this afternoon, you know, we'll start talking about how to manage it, you know, when to start putting on nitrogen and or when to maybe start spraying maybe some foliar fertilizers, and then also in the potash. So okay, we're looking at those type of things. But Tip, a grower needs, he's optimistic. He wants to have a good crop. Sometimes we just got to know when to stop spending money. So that's the other thing that I like to talk about. It's like, okay, you already know how to grow corn. This isn't going to be great corn. So let's just manage it like it's regular. And then, okay, here's an area that let's keep going. So, you know, as a grower, they got to know when to stop spending money, because they can't, you know, Dowdy talks about putting lipstick on a pig. It's still a pig. So let's keep that in mind.
10: Absolutely. Absolutely. That's why I'm going to go back to this with Randy, the potash deficiency that you're talking about, Randy. What's the risk, the yield risk associated with that potash deficiency?
20: Oh, Chip, man. Cooling, the plant needs to naturally respire and transpire and cool itself. And the best nutrient to help with that is potassium. Anytime you get nighttime temperatures over 74, 75 degrees, you know, we've got data with Total Acre. You're just losing tons of yield. We've seen up to 10 to 25 bushels for every day period, 2 day period where the nighttime temps are high. So for ear development, kernel tip fill, potash is huge, but just naturally being able to cool the plant down. Now, if people are listening and have a pivot, you say, well, Phil, I can do a little bit about those nighttime temperatures. I can artificially cool it if I have irrigation. The rest of us need to know how to pray, right? So we need, Lord, I need some rain tonight. Let's cool it down. I can't make it rain. But the guys with irrigation, you know, Delaware, Indiana, Nebraska, the traditional Colorado, different places that have a lot of irrigation, they need to be looking at a strategy to cool these plants down at night. And there is a good way to do it, and that's with potash as well. So let's keep, their number one enemy is not daytime temperatures. Most of the time it's nighttime temperatures, and potash is a big deal. And in-season refuge is not the way to attack it. The way to attack it's in the fall. Do it with dry fertilizer. Do it the cheapest way possible, but get it in the root zone.
10: Okay. All right. David, your crop back in Virginia, how's everything looking there?
0: Well, we got two crops. The second crop that we planted at the Western Farm, it's at 200 GDUs. We haven't really irrigated it because it's, we got a, you know, a little bit of rain there, maybe 7/10 in 8 weeks. The home farm, we've been irrigating. We've had 4/10 in 8 weeks. The crop looks good. The irrigated looks good. The dry land looks good in the morning and at nighttime when it's unrolled. But we're still, you know, I hadn't given up. The fat lady hadn't sung on it yet. It's still got green. It's opening up. When it quits opening up in the morning, then we got trouble. But, you know, the good Lord, it's going to rain on us. Rain always ends a drought. He always gives it to us at some point in time. We sprayed the eastern stuff, the western stuff, no herbicide. We're going to start easy dropping next week, if not this weekend. So we're on schedule, Chip. And
10: gotcha.
0: You know, the good thing about a drought is we got premier sunshine. So as as we got water, we got sunshine.
10: That's right. Great information today, you guys. Great job. Appreciate it very much. Randy Dowdy down in Georgia, David Hula in Delaware today with Crop Report from Virginia as well. We're talking the E15 legislation and analysis next here on AgriTalk.
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10: Joining us now, Pro Farmer consultant Jim Wyckoff. Jim, boy, a lot of choppy action in the grain so far today. What's going on?
22: Good morning, Chip. Yeah, we're seeing some consolidated price action. You know, the bulls got taken to the woodshed last Thursday and Friday, and they climbed right back in the saddle yesterday. Today's price action really isn't too bad from a bull's perspective. Just seeing a little, consolidation. The fact that the stock indexes are selling off, we got bond yields rising, those are bullish elements for the grain markets, I think, that are going to keep a floor under prices.
10: Do you feel like we're starting to get an inflation trade going again in here, Jim?
22: I do, Chip. I really do. We've seen 30-year yield at multi-year highs this week. We're starting to see assets flow out of the paper and into the hard. So that's a positive thing for the grains.
10: Yeah, there's no doubt about it. Okay, talk to us about what's happening in the livestock.
22: Well, we're seeing cattle and feeders, live cattle and feeders posting gains today. We had cash cattle trade last week average $4 higher than the week prior. Charts are still bullish overall for both live and feeders, so the path of least resistance there seems sideways to higher.
10: Okay. And then in the lean hog trade, we've got June and July trading just slightly higher, but those back months, they just don't want to climb onto the plus side unchanged.
22: Right, Chip. We're just seeing a little short covering in the nearbys. The technicals are still bearish. Prices are in a downtrend.
10: Yeah. Yeah, and we're still trying to figure out exactly how actual slaughter rates are going to line up with what was projected from the Hogs and Pigs report because of some of those issues with diseases in the farrowing houses. Jim, thanks, buddy. We'll talk to you later. That's Pro Farmer Consultant Jim Wyckoff on Markets Now.
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0: Helmet, Kiara Broccoli, Morgan Buss, Jason Clyde, Avery Cram, Romeo Cruz, Dylan Curry, Reagan Delancey, Gavin Fettern, Callie Fisher, Aiden Gallup, Nikki Hack, Kendall Holdorf, Addison Hurlberg, Gracie Iske, Cody Johansson, Brody Kinter, and Cole Lawless. 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
4: Welcome back to AgriTalk. I'm Jeff. Glad that you are with us on this Tuesday morning. Well, you guys know that last week the big story was the House vote on year-round nationwide permanent availability of E15. Passed the House. It's now going to move on to the Senate. There's a lot of work to do there, including analysis of what the package that was passed by the House might mean for farm revenue going forward. Last week, the FAPRI analysis had it caught a lot of attention out there. And with us now to talk about some analysis by the World Agricultural Economic and Environmental Services is Krista Swanson, Chief Economist with the National Corn Growers Association. Krista, welcome back. It's good to talk to you again.
5: Thanks, Chip. Great to be here.
4: Yeah. Okay. So can you tell us a little bit about the World Agricultural Economic and Environmental Services.
5: Yeah. So WAES, the acronym that we can call them by, they are a consultant that has a global partial equilibrium model, similar to what FAPRI uses to do forecasting and projections. And so we asked WAES to model year-round E15, and we wanted to use the final EPA RVOs that are known for 2026 and 27 as part of the baseline. And we also used industry expectations for E15 adoption. And when you use those things as part of the assumptions, we find E15 is a win for corn growers, boosting corn use, supporting prices, and even when looking at corn and soybeans together, which, Chip, aside from being the chief economist at NCGA, I'm also a corn and soybean grower, so this is personally important to me too. We find that it improves farm returns without increasing Title I costs.
4: Okay. We're going to get into those details. Couple of things. All models work with a certain set of assumptions, and the variable that I think everybody is focused on right now is exactly what the small refinery exemptions might do to those renewable volume obligation levels for corn-based ethanol versus the biomass-based diesel and everything. What are some of the details or some of the assumptions that are in place on the analysis?
5: Yeah, well, like you just said, assumptions drive the outcomes. So one of our goals when we were doing this was to try to use the most current real-world assumptions that we could as part of this. Like I mentioned, those final RVO numbers for 26, 27, the industry expectations for E15 adoption, and I can dive into those a little bit more. But as far as the SREs, this particular analysis assumed about $500 million that would not be reallocated. Thinking about the FAPRI study that you mentioned, they had two different scenarios. One of their scenarios had a smaller number than that, and one of them had a bigger number than that. So in terms of this, it's sort of in line with that in that study.
4: Okay. All right. The industry projections on the pace of E15 adoption, how aggressive is the adoption that is in the assumptions?
5: Yeah, good question here. You know, I think it's seems pretty realistic. It's actually, when we look at the FAPRI assumption of a quarter percent,

0: a quarter percent each year. Interestingly, the industry forecasts, and this is coming from some of those, the ethanol organizations, it's actually a bit slower in the first few years and then a bit faster in the later years. So rather than having this steady, flat percent throughout, we see slower pace at the beginning, a little bit faster. The net difference is that the industry expectation for E15 ends in 2030, in the final year 2035, with about a billion more gallons of ethanol being used total. So it's not it is a holistically over the 10-year a faster adoption, but it's certainly not like an unrealistic, aggressive type of adoption pace. It is in line with what industry believes is realistic.
1: Okay. All right. What does it do for corn for ethanol demand? How much of an increase should we really expect?
0: Yeah, so at the end of the projection period, what we are showing is about 700 million more bushels of corn demand. Modest price support. Our ending price was about 15 cents higher for corn relative to the baseline by that final 10th year in the projection window. And looking at, again, that bottom line that I know that farmers are thinking about, what does this mean in terms of a net return if I grow corn and soybeans? Because there is a trade-off. But in this analysis with this baseline and a set of assumptions, we show a $5 per acre net gain for a typical corn and soybean operation.
1: Okay. 700 million bushels more over the next 10 years, more than what?
0: Relative to the baseline.
1: Okay.
0: So when we have this baseline, we have a 10-year baseline, and then we're running a scenario against it, a scenario where we have E15 year-round nationwide, again, the industry pace of adoption, plus these SREs that would start, take these non-reallocated SREs that would take effect starting in 2028. So all of those things together, and then we're looking at what would the outcome, how would the outcome be different in that situation versus the baseline?
1: Okay. All right. So right now, USDA in the supply and demand report is looking for 5.6 billion bushels of corn demand for ethanol production in the 26-27 marketing year. Does that imply 6.3 billion bushels of demand 10 years out?
0: Yeah, well, it's more use for ethanol, and then there's going to be net changes in other categories too, right? So, okay. That the trade-offs that are part of that, but overall, looking at the net change in corn, not, okay, different across the categories.
1: Okay, so the net returns, put some dollars on it for us. What does it mean to the bottom line?
0: Yeah, so, we talked about corn price being about 15 cents a bushel higher by the end of this projection period. There is a trade-off, with soybean prices being lower. But when we think about the yields that we have at that point, the acres differences, put that together, we're looking at that $5 per acre difference. And I'm sorry, Chip, I don't have the numbers right in front of me for multiplied out by the acres.
1: Okay.
0: But thinking about the difference there of looking at that net per acre.
1: Gotcha. Yeah. I think I see here net returns for corn rise by average $22 higher than the baseline. So that's a nice add-on, but it's going to take time, isn't it, Krista? It's not like 2 years from now we're going to say, geez, look at the difference the D15 made in my life, are we?
0: Yeah, it is going to take time, and I think that, like I mentioned, with the industry expectations, I think just the consideration that there's actually a slow roll in the first few years, even among the industry groups and what they expect. And then we start to see that building as we look farther out into the 10-year. Again, although this ends with a higher E15 adoption by year 10, that pace at which it comes about. You know, I think part of this also depends on, this bill that passed the House last week included a provision that would direct EPA to finalize a infrastructure rule that was proposed during the first Trump administration. And yes. I think that's another key piece of this as well, because depending on, getting that infrastructure rule finalized is going to be a difference maker in the pace that we can see.
1: Oh, next step, isn't it? I mean, let's push that, because if all of a sudden the filling stations that are out there can use existing infrastructure to handle E15, and let's face it, if it can handle E10, it can handle E15. That's what all the studies seem to suggest. If we can clear that barrier, then I'm going to get a whole lot more excited about the adoption pace, Krista, because price is a winner at the pump.
0: Yep. Yeah, and I think that's why, again, that provision directing EPA to finalize that was in the House bill, so the bill that passed the House. So I think that's a, like I said, an important piece of this, aside from what we're factoring into this study, that I think could make a difference. If we can see some of those E10 pumps move to E15, it doesn't require the same level of investment from a retailer as putting in an entirely new pump.
1: Yeah. Well, and the groundwork, the underground work that some of the older stations might have to deal with. If we can avoid that, then all of a sudden we're really off and running. Just like I feel, I've been saying it all along, let's get California done. Are we any closer to seeing E15 for sale in California?
0: Oh gosh, I don't know on that. I mean, I think we're still trying to, working on all angles here.
1: Yeah, we've got to clear the path for this and make it happen in a good way. Krista, good analysis here. It is a positive. There is no question about it that it is a positive for farm revenues going forward. We appreciate you. Thank you, Krista.
0: Thanks, Chip.
1: You bet. That is Krista Swanson, Chief Economist at the National Corn Growers Association. Okay, so what's next? How is this going to be attacked? Jeff Cooper, Renewable Fuels Association, up next here on AgriTalk.
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1: joining me now, Kenton Carlson, beef specialist with Neogen. 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
5: Well, no doubt, cattle producers have a lot to manage, and regrettably, pests are one of those challenges that are difficult to stay ahead of. So as the seasons are changing, we've moved through lice pressure, now approaching the height of tick pestilence, and soon we'll be burdened with flies throughout the U.S. First off, we know that insects impact the welfare of the cattle. And so as caretakers of the land and cattle, that's a high priority, and no doubt they're impacting productivity in terms of gain or production, the milk from nursing cows, as well as their efficiency on feed or forage. 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
1: Welcome back to AgriTalk. I'm Chip. Okay, we talked about the analysis that the National Corn Growers Association, NCGA, is working with as they look at the E15 package that passed the House last week. It's going to be making its way up to the Senate. Let's get a status update on all of this. And joining us right now, Jeff Cooper, President and CEO of the Renewable Fuels Association. Jeff, welcome back. It's good to talk to you again, man.
9: Hey, great to be here, Chip. Good morning.
1: All right. So the last time we talked, about 3 weeks ago, something like that, we were talking about let's get optimistic and say that that the E15 does pass the House. Where does that put the ball? You said that you thought that that would move the ball to the 50-yard line on getting this done. Is that where the ball ended up?
9: Yeah, I'd say that's pretty close to where we're at, Chip. We're on the 50 headed to the Senate now. We know that driving that other half of the field is going to be difficult. Getting through the Senate is going to be a really heavy lift, probably even more than it was in the House. But again, we remain confident. We remain optimistic. We have some very strong supporters in some very important places in the Senate that we think, they're going to help us get this thing done. I think they understand the urgency. They understand the importance. And now it's time to go to work on that side of the Capitol and get this thing across the goal line.
1: What's the easiest path?
9: Well, you know, again, there was all this debate, discussion about decoupling the E15 bill from the farm bill. In the end, we think that could be helpful on the Senate side because we know the Senate is probably not in a big hurry to get around to a farm bill. And having this legislation out there as a standalone measure could increase our chances that it gets picked up and dropped into something that is moving sooner. We know the Senate's going to be working on some supplemental funding packages and a few other things before the August recess. And so, you know, we remain hopeful that having this out there is something that can be airdropped into a moving piece of legislation is going to up our chances of getting this done sooner than later. You know, we know there's some strong opposition to the bill that came out of the House on the Senate side. Some of those oil state senators really dislike the SRE reform provisions in that bill. So whether those get modified or tweaked or adjusted in some form or fashion, I think remains to be seen. I think it's likely that discussion happens. And then, of course, that means if the Senate does something different than the House did, it's got to go back to the House. So, you know, we're a long way from the end zone yet on this thing, to continue that football analogy, but feeling pretty good about where we're at.
1: Okay, when I talked with Representative Randy Feenstra from Iowa last week after the vote, we talked about how much of a bipartisan vote it was. 122 Republicans, 95 Democrats, one independent in favor. And looking at the other side of it, 90 Republicans, 113 Democrats on the nay side.
9: Yep.
1: Does the bipartisan nature of this, shouldn't that give it momentum in the Senate, Jeff?
9: It absolutely does, Chip. And not only the bipartisan nature, but the geographical diversity of where those yes votes came from.
1: Okay.
9: You know, I think there was this notion out there that, this is just a Corn Belt thing. Only people in the Midwest care about this. You look at where the yes votes came from, and that's not the case. Of course, the members from Iowa and Nebraska and Wisconsin and Minnesota, they all voted yes on this. But we had very strong showings in places like West Virginia, Pennsylvania, Florida, even Texas, a lot of yes votes, California, you know, Mississippi. We had every member of the Mississippi delegation vote yes on this thing. So I think that really does speak to the fact that, hey, this is about more than just supporting farmers. This is about making sure we are doing everything we can to provide lower cost options at the pump. And guess what? There's a lot of E15 being sold in Texas and Florida and the Carolinas today. And I think that was reflected in the vote count when you look at where all these yes votes came from.
1: Okay. All right, good. We just talked with Krista Swanson from NCGA. She was mentioning the infrastructure, the efforts to change some of the – at EPA to change some of the infrastructure – requirements out there. What's the status of that, Jeff?
9: Well, again, this bill that just passed the House includes a very important provision that we've been working on for years. Senator Ernst first introduced this in the Senate a couple years ago that would make it much easier for retail stations to demonstrate to EPA that their existing equipment, the dispensers, the tanks, the hoses, everything they already have installed is perfectly compatible with E15. We know from the manufacturer statements, the OEMs, they've said, yeah, that equipment's good to go. But EPA's regulations have made it really challenging for many retailers to prove that or make that demonstration to the agency. And so that language will make it much easier for them to do so. And that's got to be, and whatever the Senate does, that same provision needs to be included, because that's how we're going to see rapid expansion of E15 once this thing gets over the goal line.
1: Okay, so the analysis that was commissioned by NCGA, does it include that relief?
9: It does. And you know, okay, we talk about this FAPRI analysis that everybody's hanging their hats on. That analysis didn't include really any allowance for, you know, infrastructure. They didn't include the record high RVOs that EPA recently finalized. So there's a lot of problems with that FAPRI analysis, and I'm glad to see the corn growers taking that on and correcting the record. We're definitely going to need that as this thing moves into the Senate.
1: Yeah, no doubt. No doubt. Jeff, keep working hard. Move the ball, man.
9: Hey, we're trying. We're trying. Three yards at a time, Chip.
1: That's right. And a cloud of dust. Here we go. Jeff Cooper, President and CEO of the Renewable Fuels Association. Thank you so much for listening this morning. Come back this afternoon. We've got Jamie Jasaki with Michelle Rook, and also Eric Snodgrass will be in with the Ag Weather here on AgriTalk.
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16: Holding pattern with Iran. I'm Lisa Brady, Fox News. But President Trump says the current pause is temporary, and he's still insisting on no nuclear weapons for Iran.
17: The president says he may have to give Iran another big hit if a deal to end the war and the country's nuclear program does not come together in a few days.
18: I'm saying 2 or 3 days, maybe Friday, Saturday, Sunday, something, maybe early next week, a limited period of time.
17: President Trump says he pulled back from planned military strikes on Iran set for today at the request of Saudi Arabia, the UAE, Qatar, and other regional partners who believe a deal is close. A ceasefire has been in place for weeks, but Iran has continued to limit traffic to the Strait of Hormuz, and the U.S. Navy is enforcing a blockade of Iran's ports.
16: Fox's Jared Halpern at the White House. The president just announcing a long-awaited endorsement in next week's Texas Senate runoff. He's backing State Attorney General Ken Paxton, calling him a true MAGA warrior. Paxton's trying to oust four-term Republican Senator John Cornyn to face Democratic State Representative James Tallarico in the fall. Senators raising concern about the Justice Department budget at a hearing where Democrats are pouncing on a new compensation fund for people claiming they're victims of government weaponization.
19: Maryland Democratic Senator Chris Van Hollen called the nearly $1.8 billion weaponization fund outrageous. He asked Acting Attorney General Todd Lynch to promise that January 6th riders would not qualify for it.
20: Are there going to be rules that say that if you've assaulted a Capitol Hill police officer or committed a violent crime, you will not be eligible? Why not make that a rule?
21: I expect that, because I'm not one of the commissioners setting up the rule.
19: Lynch said 5 commissioners he appoints will determine who qualifies and how much they get, if anything. But he said the Obama administration implemented a fund to pay Native Americans who had claims against the Agriculture Department, and leftover money from that was doled out to nonprofits and NGOs.
16: Fox's Jessica Rosenthal. 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
23: Cattle are up, soybeans are mostly modestly higher, corn and hogs are down. I'm John Perkins with a Brownfield Market Update. Speed wins. 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Soybeans are steady to firm, watching planting activity, with July down a quarter at 12.12¾, and August 1.5 higher at 12.12½. Corn is down, also watching plant 2026. July's 1.5 lower at 475.5. September's down 3/4 at 481.5. Cattle right around the session highs, supported by the midday strength in box beef. June live's up 215 at 255.55. August feeders up 517 at 364.12. And hogs are down, with pork lower at midday. June's 40 lower at 98.12. July's down 30 at 102.45. John Perkins, Brownfield Market Update.
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26: 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Pack of Vane, we have a lot to get through in a short amount of time, so let's dive right into it. We'll begin with our weather recap. 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
26: Way cooler yesterday than what we had over the weekend. 52 was our high. That is just before 1:30 in the morning. 46 is our low just before midnight. Midnight to midnight yesterday had 3/100 of an inch of moisture. Still below normal, though, pushing right about that 3-inch mark as well. We might stay dry for the foreseeable future. Actually, we could have a chance of rain showers maybe come through later in the week. We'll get to our extended forecast here in just a moment. Normal high for today is 73, record of 101, set back in 1934. 49 is the normal low, record of 31, was set back in 1895. Sunset this evening scheduled for 8:48. Sunrise tomorrow morning will be at 6:05, with sunset tomorrow evening planned for 8:49. Today going to be a little bit warmer than yesterday, but still cooler than what we were used to. What we had over the weekend, I should say, only a high of about 60 under mainly clear skies. Winds out of the northwest, 10 to 20 miles an hour. 35 for an overnight low tonight under partly cloudy skies. Tomorrow, kind of a copy and paste day at least. 61 for your high. Wind shift to the southeast, though, about 5 to 10. 41 for an overnight low Wednesday night. Could have a small chance of rain showers come through. Rain chances pick up a little bit on Thursday as we look at a high of about 60. Only about 3/100 of an inch is all they expect, though. 43 for your overnight low Thursday night. And then we're going to try to warm up as we head into the weekend with rain chances continuing to come through. 63 on Friday, 73 Saturday, 81 on Sunday, 85 for your Memorial Day Monday. Around the Cornhusker State this hour, let's update those temperatures. Our warm spot, 55, you have that out in Lexington, along with down in Lincoln. 46 is our cool spot. That's all the way in Kimball. Closer to home, 52 in Fremont, along with Columbus and Wayne. It's 50 out in O'Neill, 54 both in Albion and here in downtown Norfolk. News on the way in 60 seconds.
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5: And I'm Paul Hughes. News brought to you by Faith Health.
4: Several buildings on Main Street in Creighton have been destroyed and others damaged in a fire that started around 2:30 a.m. Creighton Fire Chief Corey Horseman spoke with reporters.
6: When I first came into town, we already had flames coming through the roof of the first building and out the front windows, and over time it spread into the next two buildings to the east. So it was a blessing that O'Neill with their ladder truck could come up and help us out.
4: Horseman said it's too early to determine the cause of the fire. Firefighters from Creighton, O'Neill, Wausau, Bloomfield, Niobrara, Verdigris, Plainview, Crofton, Randolph, and Brunswick battled the blaze. Trucks from Herbert Feed also hauled water. There have been no injuries reported.
5: On Monday morning at just after 9, Norfolk police were notified by the Nebraska State Patrol of a Dodge Durango entering Norfolk from South Highway 81 at a high rate of speed. According to Captain Mike Bauer, the vehicle had failed to stop for a trooper who was attempting a traffic stop. The fleeing vehicle turned west onto Highway 275, still traveling at a high rate of speed. As the Durango approached the intersection at 25th Street, it collided with a Subaru SUV. Both drivers were extricated from their vehicles by Norfolk Fire and Rescue, and both were transported to Faith Health. The Norfolk Daily News reported 24-year-old Aaron Morse of Tilden has been charged by the Madison County Attorney's Office with operating a motor vehicle to avoid arrest, a crime punishable by up to 2 years in prison. County Judge Pat Carney signed a warrant for Morse's arrest and fixed his bail at $50,000.
4: Early Monday morning, a Norfolk police officer conducted a traffic stop on a vehicle due to a traffic signal violation at 5th and Madison Avenue. According to Captain Mike Bauer, the officer spoke with the driver, 37-year-old Ryadale Murray of Norfolk. The officer saw an open container of vodka, performed a search of the vehicle, and recovered two straws that tested positive for methamphetamine. Murray was taken into custody. In a further search at the Norfolk City Jail, officers recovered a small clear jar containing a white crystal substance that also tested positive for meth. Murray was arrested for possession of a controlled substance. He was housed in the Norfolk City Jail and later transferred to the Madison County Jail.
5: During the month of April, 11 people were killed in traffic crashes on Nebraska roadways, according to data collected by the Nebraska Department of Transportation. The 11 fatalities occurred in 10 fatal crashes. 3 of the 10 vehicle occupants killed were not wearing seat belts, 5 were using seat belts, and 2 had seat belt usage marked as unknown. 9 of the fatalities were in rural locations. There were 0 fatalities on the interstate, 7 on other highways, and 4 on local roads. 1 of the fatalities was a motorcyclist.
4: Nebraska tax revenues came in below expectations for the second month in a row, moving the goalposts further out for the budget hole lawmakers will have to close in 2027. The State Department of Revenue's report on April's tax receipts showed a net loss of 8.2% compared to what Nebraska's Economic Forecasting Advisory Board had predicted in late February. That difference equates to about $57 million less in revenue headed to the state's coffers. Combined with March tax receipts, which also fell below forecast by $72 million, Nebraska's budget shortfall grew to around $129 million. The biggest factor in April's lower receipts was individual income taxes, which came in more than 45% below forecast.
5: Nebraska Congressman Mike Flood has announced he'll host a town hall next Tuesday, May 26th, at the Johnny Carson Theater in Norfolk. Flood will provide an update on the work he's doing for Norfolk and the 1st Congressional District, and will also hold a question and answer period. Doors open at 4:30 for the event, which is slated for 5 to 6:30. Signs, backpacks, and large bags will not be permitted.
4: Corn and soybean futures are higher to start the week after the White House said China agreed to purchase at least $17 billion annually in U.S. ag products for the next 3 years. Sam Hudson with Corn Belt Marketing says there's more confidence this could bring additional demand for U.S. agriculture, but more details are needed.
7: I think the first questions that emerge are, you know, is that in addition to some of these commitments they've already made? For example, soybeans, I think it's 25 million metric tons over the next 3 years, which is kind of an average number that you could fall on either side of anyways. But if this is in addition to that, then I think it does stoke the fire a little bit.
4: A fact sheet from the White House also says China has restored market access for U.S. beef by renewing expired listings of more than 400 U.S. beef facilities and have added new listings. And China has resumed U.S. poultry imports determined by USDA as free of highly pathogenic avian influenza.
5: The City of Norfolk River Point Creative District is selling Take a Creative Break boxes as part of the 2026 Norfolk Area Big Give. 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Brittany Hymus with the River Point Creative District said the boxes have items to give people the opportunity to take a creative break from their everyday lives.
8: You can purchase for $40. There is 4 mini canvases and easels, and paint supplies in the box so you can take a creative break, whether you're at work or at with family at home or just with a group of friends.
5: The deadline to buy boxes is today. 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The boxes will be delivered by members of the Creative District. That's news from the WJAG and Norfolk Daily News Newsroom, brought to you by Faith Health. I'm Paul Hughes.
4: And I'm Bill Seifert. Still ahead, we have the Brownfield Livestock and Commodity Updates and the WJAG Sports Update. But first, Scott.

0: individually via a wild card. Out in Beamer, Luthan High boys golf team hit the course at Indian Trails Country Club for D2 district action. Cole Lawless was the highest finishing eagle individually, posting a runner-up score of 80 as Luthan High qualified the entire team for just the second time in program history, finishing second with a score of 359. Joining Lawless at stay, our younger brother Brody Lawless, along with Tyler Rohde, Brody Kenter, and Lane Eaker. On the baseball diamond, GACC West Point Beamer took the field at Tal Anderson for an elimination game yesterday against St. Paul Palmer. Josh Snodgrass played a hero on the day, producing a 2-RBI single in the bottom of the eighth inning as the Patriots came out with a 4-3 walk-off win. GACC West Point Beamer will return to the diamond this afternoon for another elimination game, this time against Central City Centura at 4 o'clock. Jordy Fromm is continuing to garner attention as the Nebraska softball two-way player has been named a finalist for USA Softball's Collegiate Player of the Year yesterday. This season, Fromm currently leads the Big Red with a .421 batting average with 19 homers, 11 doubles, and 50 RBIs, while also posting an .848 slugging and a .516 on-base percentage. In the pitcher circle, Fromm holds a 19-4 record with a 1.15 ERA and 12 saves while posting 225 strikeouts, including a career-high 16 in regional play last Saturday against Grand Canyon. Staying with softball, Wayne State's Kennedy Bourne Grebe was voted to the D2 CCA All-Central Region second team yesterday. During her sophomore year at the Wildcats, Bourne Grebe posted a .308 batting average with 6 homers and 33 RBIs, while also holding a 1.77 ERA and a 19-7 record with 17 complete games, 5 shutouts and 215 strikeouts and 30 total appearances from the pitcher circle. Earlier this month, Bourne Grebe, along with Emily Marth, Taylor Coleman, Leah Chance, and Maddie Scobie were all named to various NSIC all-conference teams. On our local and area sports calendar for today, the Norfolk Catholic boys golf team hits the course at Fairplay for district action. That started at 9 a.m.
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6: I'm Lauren Simonetti, and this is the Fox Business Report.
7: The major averages are lower in afternoon trading as the tech-led rally continues to lose momentum and as 10-year treasury yields continue to spike. Oil prices are slipping after President Trump said that he would hold off on attacking Iran at the request of Gulf leaders. U.S. oil West Texas Intermediate crude is over $103 a barrel, while Brent crude, the international benchmark, is hovering around $110. Investors will be digesting a batch of earnings this week, including results from NVIDIA on Wednesday. It's stock is down nearly 1% today. Its results could be a test of the recent tech-fueled stock market rally. And shares of CoreWeave are down 6% after the Wall Street Journal reported that Alphabet and Blackstone plan to create an AI cloud company to

0: 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That's your Fox Business Report. I'm Hillary Barsky, invested in you.
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5: With Nebraska Extension, I'm Ben Beckman. Pastures are greening up, but this spring that green up may be slower and thinner than we would like. After a dry fall, dry winter, and limited spring moisture, many cool season pastures are starting the season with very little soil moisture to work with. Nebraska's pasture and range conditions are well behind normal, with May 4th report showing 32% very poor, 40% poor, 24% fair, and only 4% good, with none rated in the excellent category. With this in mind, spring turnout decisions are especially important this year. The question is not just, is there green grass out there? The better question is there enough growth to graze without setting the pasture back even further? Grasses are built to handle grazing, but grazing still puts stress on the plant. When leaf material is removed, the plant has to draw on reserves in the crown, stems, and roots to restart growth and rebuild the leaf area needed for photosynthesis. Early spring is already a vulnerable time because plants are coming out of winter with limited resources and are counting on that first flush of growth to recharge. In a normal year, that early growth comes on quickly. In a dry year, however, growth is slower, root reserves may already be stretched, and plants may not have enough moisture to recover after grazing. If animals nip off that new growth too soon, the pasture can lose production, not just early in the season, but for the rest of the grazing year. That is why basing turnout on a calendar date is risky, and in a drought year it can be especially costly. A better guideline is to wait until grasses have reached at least 3 leaf stage before grazing. On mixed cool season pastures, that can mean watching key grasses like smooth brome, orchard grass, wheatgrass, or whatever species make up the bulk of your forage base. In a drought year, though, that should be viewed as a minimum starting point, not an automatic go-ahead. If those plants are still short, thin, and leaf area is small, the pasture is not ready, even if the calendar says that normally would be true. During drought, delaying turnout whenever possible is one of the best ways to protect season-long production. Because the 2025 grazing season ended dry and limited moisture throughout the winter left much of the state short on soil moisture going into spring, spring precipitation is especially important for cool season grass growth this year. And unfortunately, we aren't seeing much of it. If delaying turnout is not possible, then stocking rate and grazing pressure need to be adjusted. That may mean turning out fewer pairs, using a sacrifice area, feeding hay longer, grazing crop residues or annual forages where available, or planning earlier movement between pastures. The main goal is to avoid grazing plants too close to the ground where they're already struggling to grow. In dry conditions, residual also matters. Leaving more leaf area and old growth helps shade the soil, catch and hold moisture that does fall, and give plants a better chance to respond when rain does come. Grazing too short removes that protection and can make a dry pasture even drier. The where question of grazing also matters. When multiple pastures are available, avoid starting with the same pasture every year simply because it's close or convenient. Repeated early grazing puts the same plants under stress at the same vulnerable stage year after year. Over time, even hardy cool season grasses can lose vigor when grazed hard early. This spring, it may be worth starting with the pasture that's had the most growth and the best chance to recover, rather than the one that's most convenient. Pastures that were grazed hard last fall, went into the winter short, or are showing thin spring growth should move down the list if possible. Spring turnout is always a balance between animal needs and pasture recovery. In a dry year, that balance gets tighter. Turn time out to plant growth, not the calendar. Wait for the three-leaf stage where possible. Delay grazing, reduce pressure, or provide supplemental feed if pastures are short, and leave more residual than normal and rotate grazing pressure so the same pastures are not hit at the same time every year. A little patience now may help protect forage production for the rest of the season. With Nebraska Extension, I'm Ben Beckman.
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9: A frost advisory begins at 1 a.m. tomorrow morning and remains in effect until 8 a.m. tomorrow. Mainly sunny skies this afternoon with daytime highs approaching 60. Northwesterly winds 10 to 20 miles per hour. I'm meteorologist Jennifer Wojcicki from News Talk WJAG AM 780 and 105.9 FM. Right now, 54.
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11: I'm Brent Barnett with Ag Headline News on Brownfield. Ag Secretary Brooke Rollins says additional steps are being taken to increase U.S. fertilizer production and reduce input costs for farmers.
12: Every tool in the toolkit has to be reviewed and analyzed.
11: Rollins says the permitting process for a new ammonia plant being built in Louisiana could be finalized within 45 days through the Army Corps of Engineers.
12: When opened, will become the world's largest ammonia plant in Louisiana.
11: The plant is scheduled to be operational in 2029. A livestock economist says the U.S. supply chain is feeling the effects of the continued ban on live cattle imports from Mexico. David Anderson is with Texas A&M University.
13: We import a lot of feeder cattle, and they go to Texas and the Southwest to feedlots. And so we've lost that value-added agriculture of feeding those Mexican feeder cattle.
11: He says production has dropped significantly. A member of the U.S. House Ag Committee is optimistic the Senate will maintain momentum on the farm bill. Randy Feenstra of Iowa tells Brownfield that the Senate Ag Committee could mark up its version within a month.
14: Well, that's a big deal. And if they do a markup, if they pass a farm bill, then it goes to conference and we can work out a solution. But I'm really bullish right now on that farm bill getting it passed.
11: A policy advisor with the Federal Reserve Bank of Chicago says ag credit conditions weakened in the 7th District in the first quarter of the year. David Opadal tells Brownfield,
15: there's still a lot of demand for loans, particularly operating loans, but then the availability of funds and the rates of loan repayments are both down from a year ago, and the renewals and extensions of loans are up from a year ago.
11: More news online at brownfieldagnews.com. I'm Brent Barnett.
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18: Good day. This is Linnell Morgan with the Elgin Review, bringing you news from Elgin, Nebraska on News Talk WJAG. The weekly Elgin hometown news is courtesy of the Elgin Review, Elgin's number one local news source, plus your one stop for personal and business printing needs. The primary election was held last week, and two races of interest to Elgin voters were contested. In the District 5 commissioner race, Casey Dietrich won with 124 votes, Dwayne Miller garnered 117, and Eric Meese received 75 votes. And in the Republican primary for Antelope County Sheriff, incumbent Robert Moore won by more than 200 votes over challenger Aubrey Miller. The District 18 Board of Education approved plans last week to add on to the school's bus barn. The board voted 5-0, board member Eric Beckman was absent, to accept a bid of just under $80,000 from Beckman Lumber in Elgin to do the addition. On a separate motion, Midwest Electrical Services was approved to do the necessary electrical work. Elgin's annual Veg Day celebration will be held from May 31st through June 2nd, sponsored by the Elgin Community Club Chamber of Commerce. The theme for this year's celebration is 250 Years of Freedom. On the first day of the celebration, there will be a pancake feed fundraiser, followed by a tractor pull on the north edge of town, as well as kickball tourneys for the youth at the ball fields. Monday activities include a community barbecue, followed by a parade and duck races. Tuesday will wrap up the celebration with a petting zoo, pool party, karaoke, burger feed, and a cruise night. There will be free rides for persons of all ages at the River City Carnival from 6 to 11 p.m. on Monday and Tuesday. The Elgin Community Center will be holding a shredding event next Tuesday, May 26, at the center. Here's a great opportunity to get rid of sensitive paperwork in a secure manner by shredding it. The event will begin at 1:30 p.m. and last just 1 hour. Free will donations will be accepted to fund the event. Anyone with questions should contact JAMA during regular business hours at the community center. Call 402-843-5757. In sports, the Wolfpack boys and girls track teams competed Wednesday at the district track meet at Bassett. Ethan Hansen, Max Henn, Caden Zwingman, and Braylon Martinson all qualified for this week's state track and field championships to be held at Burke Stadium in Omaha. Hansen, Henn, and Zwingman will each compete in two events. Go Wolfpack! The Wolfpack boys golf team saw their season come to an end Monday at the district golf tournament at Ainsworth. North Central, Chambers, Wheeler Central, and Neely Oakdale qualified their teams for next week's state tournament. EPPJ was led by Michael Selting with a 95 and Carson Koloff with 96. Other varsity golfers Monday were Gavin Koloff, Landon Veit, and Jarek Erickson. The Wolfpack Junior High 4x800 relay team placed 11th at the State Junior High Track Championships held Saturday in Gothenburg. Members of the relay team were Kale Bonner, Liam Pelster, Cecil Shablik, and Braden Clark. Congratulations, team. Johnny Dodge of Neely is this week's sponsor for Wolfpack Athletes of the Week. This week's honorees include a trio of the Wolfpack State qualifiers, Max Henn, Caden Zwingman, and Braylon Martinson. They earned a trip to the State Track and Field Championships at Burke Stadium in Omaha. Henn will compete in the shot put and discus, Zwingman in the long jump and 300-meter hurdles, and Martinson in the 100-meter dash. In boys golf, junior Michael Selting gets the nod. Competing at district golf tournament Monday at Ainsworth, Selting shot an 18-hole score of 95 to lead EPPJ. Other sponsors for the weekly award are Blackburn Manufacturing of Neely, Dean's Market of Elgin, and Elgin Body and Glass. For more on these stories and more about what's happening in Elgin, Log on to ElginReview.com and pick up a copy of this week's issue at City Limits, Dean's Market, or the Elgin Review office. 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
19: Soybeans are mixed, cattle are higher, corn and hogs are lower. I'm John Perkins with a Brownfield Market Update. 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Soybeans are mixed. Nearby contracts are down. The deferred months are up, adjusting spreads. U.S. planting and emergence are ahead of average with more rain in the forecast for some areas. Soybeans have ongoing optimism about new trade demand from China. July beans are down 3 at 1210. August is 1.25 lower at 1209.75. July soybean meal's down 210 at 332.40. July soybean oil's back to 10 points lower at 75.53. Corn is down on profit-taking and technical selling. Planting and emergence nationally are faster than normal, and while more near-term rain delays are probable, conditions in other areas seem to be mostly favorable. There is some talk that China could buy U.S. corn due to high domestic prices. July's down 3.75 at 4.73 1/4. September's down 3 at 4.79 1/4. And wheat's now on the mostly lower side of things. The USDA's winter wheat good to excellent rating fell again over the past week, and soft red winter remains in better shape than hard red winter overall. Spring wheat planting and emergence are both ahead of most recent years. Also, the trade remains wary about pricing wheat too much above demand. It's already quite a bit above demand, but while also taking into account that this year's crop is going to be a multi-decade low here in the States. July Chicago's down 3/4 at 6.63 3/4. With the ongoing bearishness and technical weakness, July cotton's down 161 at 82.09. December's 106 lower at 82.92. But oversold, July rice is up 13.5 at 12.95. September's 15.5 higher at 13.30. Live and feeder cattle are higher, with most months up sharply on the tight supply of market-ready numbers, getting ready for widespread direct trade and Friday's cattle on feed report from the USDA. Also, box beef at midday was sharply higher. June live is up 132 at 254.70. August is 40 higher at 247.55. August feeders are up 465 at 363.50, probably getting a little bit of additional support from the weakness in corn. September feeders are 460 higher at 360.80. And hogs are lower, with pork down at midday. Midwest butcher market at the opening, the major direct markets had no recent comparison. June lean is down 47 cents at 98.05. July contract is 60 lower at 102.15. And for what it's worth, corn and soybeans appear to be making new lows for the day right now. And over in the broader market, crude oil's back below $108 per barrel, at least for now, and the Dow Jones Industrial Average is lower. John Perkins, Brownfield.
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1: Well, look here, right soon now, here we go there now, what am I on your phone? 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
6: It's 12:52 and time for today's auction block, and we have two auctions to take a look at for you today. The first one is the Kent Rasmussen Estate Auction. It is online only auction. The lots will begin to close on May 21st at 6 o'clock. All items will be able to be picked up in Homer, Nebraska as well. A lot of high-priced items on page one today, including for $275 a Swisher FC 14560BS pull tight finish mower. It's got a 60-inch deck with it. Also with this auction, coming in at $250, there's a 24-foot culvert. You have, coming in at $400, a DeSoto Deluxe two-door car, four parts in restoration. They do want that noted, $400 for that item. Coming in at $1,250, it's a 78-inch by 18-foot flatbed utility trailer. You have a 1995 Chevy Camaro Z28 for $2,150. There's also, at $3,700, a 2002 Chevy Camaro Z28 and a 1958 Buick Super. Both those, again, coming in at $3,700. And it looks like your high-priced item on page one comes in at $5,300. 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Again, that is coming in for $5,300. To view all items on the Kent Rasmussen Estate Auction, head online to KramerAuctions.com. We also want to take one last look at the May 20th equipment auction with Big Iron. Taking a look at page two, we're going to begin in Bancroft with the 2015 Lincoln MKZ four-door sedan for $8,200. Down in Plainview, it's a big dog 10-foot box scraper for $1,100. Albion has a 2025 Wolverine LS1-22-48W three-point blade for $1. Humphrey is the home of a 2026 Handy HVSB72 hydraulic screening bucket skid steer attachment for $510. 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We go back out to Bancroft for a three-point hydraulic log splitter for $13. 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
8: And here are your funeral announcements for Tuesday, May 19th. A celebration of life for Daniel Dan Frank, F-R-I-N-K, age 72 of Grand Island and formerly of Carroll, will be at 11 o'clock on Friday at the Carroll City Auditorium. 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Services for Barry A.W. Bruckner, B-R-U-C-K-N-E-R, age 79 of Norfolk, will be at 11 o'clock on Friday at Stenochic Funeral Chapel in Norfolk. Visitation will be an hour prior to services. Services for David Plugi, P-L-U-G-G-E, age 79 of Norfolk, will be at 10:30 on Saturday at Trinity United Methodist Church in Madison. Visitation will be an hour prior to services at the church. Services for Larry D. Hoover, H-O-O-V-E-R, age 78 and formerly of Norfolk, will be at 10:30 on Saturday at Stenochic Funeral Chapel. And a celebration of life for Dr. Larry D. Birch, age 74 of Pierce, will be held at a later date. And that is a look at your funeral announcements for Tuesday, May the 19th.
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27: The midterm fight heats up. I'm Lisa Brady, Fox News. President Trump looking ahead to next week's Republican Senate runoff in Texas, now endorsing State Attorney General Ken Paxton, who's challenging four-term incumbent John Cornyn.
28: I'm so honored to have President Trump's endorsement. His endorsement, in my opinion, is the most significant endorsement that in my lifetime. So when he endorses, it has a tremendous impact.
27: Paxton says he'll be a champion for the Trump agenda. The president calls him a MAGA warrior and says Senator Cornyn is a good man, but that he wasn't supportive when times were tough. Cornyn says Paxton is a weak nominee who will jeopardize down-ballot races. One of them will face Democrat James Tallarico in the fall. Early voting for the runoff already underway in Texas. Six states have primaries today, including Kentucky, where a Trump-backed challenger, retired Navy SEAL Eric Gowron, is trying to oust Republican Congressman Thomas Massie. Vice President J.D. Vance is leading a White House briefing.
29: What I think is that the Iranians want to make a deal.
27: Adding he also thinks they recognize a nuclear weapon is a red line for the U.S. This, as President Trump says, pausing new strikes on Iran is temporary.
30: The president says planned strikes on Iran for today were called off. His Arab partners say a nuclear deal could be close.
31: We may have to give him another big hit. I'm not sure yet. You'll know very soon.
30: President Trump speaking with reporters outside the White House, where construction is underway for a new ballroom in East Wing.
31: I think it's going to be potentially the most beautiful building in all of Washington.
30: Congress is considering a $1 billion budget request from the Secret Service as part of the East Wing construction. President Trump says funding for the actual ballroom is coming from private donations.
27: Fox's Jared Halpern at the White House. For now, oil prices remain elevated. U.S. crude topping $107 a barrel. 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
13: From the WJAG Norfolk Daily News Newsroom, I'm Bill Seifert. Several buildings on Main Street in Creighton have been destroyed and others damaged in a fire that started around 2:30 a.m. Creighton Fire Chief Corey Horstman spoke with reporters.
16: When I first came into town, we already had flames coming through the roof of the first building and out the front windows, and over time it spread into the next two buildings to the east. So it was a blessing that O'Neill with their ladder truck could come up and help us out.
13: Horstman said it's too early to determine the cause of the fire. Firefighters from Creighton, O'Neill, Wausau, Bloomfield, Niobrara, Verdigris, Plainview, Crofton, Randolph, and Brunswick battled the blaze. The city of Norfolk will continue water flushing this week. Areas to be flushed during the week from now through Thursday include First Street East to Highway 35 and Benjamin Avenue South to Monroe Avenue. That's news from the WJAG and Norfolk Daily News Newsroom. I'm Bill Seifert.
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17: A frost advisory begins at 1 a.m. tomorrow morning and remains in effect until 8 a.m. tomorrow. Mainly sunny skies this afternoon with daytime highs approaching 60. Northwesterly winds 10 to 20 miles per hour. I'm meteorologist Jennifer Wojcicki from News Talk WJAG AM 780 and 105.9 FM. Currently, it's 54 degrees.
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0: the math gets really tough for them. And this is presuming that there's not a punchback in Georgia or Michigan or New Hampshire or Minnesota. There's a lot of states where I think Republicans are going to have very, very strong Senate candidates. And again, we're 6 months out, but what is the environment going to be? So this, to me, is significant. We'll see what ends up happening with President Trump. We may know he says he's going to do it this hour, so stay tuned. We'll give you the latest.
1: 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Not just some podcast that was recorded like 3 days ago. 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
4: News. I'm John Saucier. President Trump speaking to reporters outside the construction zone for the White House ballroom this morning. He discussed ongoing negotiations with Iran, claims the United States was just an hour away from resuming strikes last night.
5: We were going to be striking very, it would have been happening right now. Yeah, it was all done. The boats, the ships are all loaded. They're loaded to the brim. And we're all set to start.
4: The man accused of assassinating Charlie Kirk in a Utah court today for a hearing. Judge Tony Graham for hearing arguments on some big issues. One of them concerning a motion by the defense to close portions of the July hearing and seal some exhibits. Deputy Utah County Attorney Chad Gruneder began his arguments by saying they want those hearings to be open.
6: The state has tried to make it abundantly clear throughout this process that we favor open hearings so that the public can trust what happens in this courtroom.
4: America's listening to Fox News.
7: 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Good news. The greatest test of the American spirit is upon us now. Why is this good news? Because throughout American history, high testosterone men thrive in times of chaos and uncertainty. Every red-blooded American man runs toward great trials and challenges. Communist big tech companies are trying to destroy American jobs. War in the Middle East is intensifying. Fertility rates are plummeting. And worst of all, there's a relentless 24/7 propaganda campaign aimed to demoralize us and break our will. Communists want to tear down Western civilization itself. With the constant bashing of masculinity, estrogens, and plastic, which is everywhere, and the junk in our food and water supply, it's no wonder the

0: Trump, and we'll continue to follow this. And we'll also take your call. Stay with us on the hold. 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
3: Fox News, I'm Tom Graham. President Trump once again threatening Iran unless a deal is made for a more permanent ceasefire.
4: The president says he may have to give Iran another big hit if a deal to end the war and the country's nuclear program does not come together in a few days.
5: I'm saying 2 or 3 days.
4: President Trump says he pulled back from planned military strikes on Iran set for today at the request of Saudi Arabia, the UAE, Qatar, and other regional partners.
3: Fox's Jared Halpern. President Trump wading into the Texas Republican primary, endorsing Republican challenger Ken Paxton to unseat incumbent GOP Senator John Cornyn.
6: I have so much respect for the president and so appreciate his endorsement, and I think it creates a slight bit of momentum, don't you?
3: Paxton speaking during a campaign event, Cornyn taking to X saying it's time for Texas voters to decide if they want a strong nominee or a weak one. 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
4: 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Stein has yield. Soybeans were mixed. Nearbys were down. Deferred months were up. U.S. planting and emergence are ahead of average with more rain in the forecast for some areas. Soybeans have ongoing optimism about new demand from China. A lot of that is tied to new crop. July beans were down 3.5 at 1209 and a half. August was 1.25 lower at 1209 and 3/4. July bean meal was down 220 at 332.30, and July bean oil was 19 points lower at 75.44. Corn was mixed. Planting and emergence are faster than normal, and while more near-term rain delays are probable, conditions in other areas are favorable. There is some talk that China could buy U.S. corn due to high domestic prices. July was down 1.75 at 475.25, and September was 3/4 lower at 41.5. And wheat closed mixed. The USDA's winter wheat good to excellent rating fell again, and soft red winter remains in better shape than hard red winter. Spring wheat planting and emergence are both ahead of most recent years. July Chicago was up 2.75 at 667.25. July Kansas City held at 703.75. July Minneapolis was down 6.75 at 696.5. Live cattle were up and feeders were sharply higher, supported by the tight supplies of market-ready numbers and the sharply higher midday move in beef. The USDA's cattle on feed numbers are out Friday. June live is up 1.17 at 254.55, and August was a dime higher at 247.25. August feeders are up 480 at 363.65. And hogs were lower, pressured by the lower midday move in pork. June was down 60 at 97.92. July hogs were 60 lower at 102.15. Megan Grebner has cash livestock after this.
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9: 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Bids and asking prices didn't surface Tuesday. Significant trade volumes likely going to hold out until the back half of the week, especially with that cattle on feed report from the USDA coming out Friday. Box beef closed sharply higher with strong demand for moderate offerings. Choice up 361 at 395.75. Select was 335 higher at 393.58. Estimated cattle slaughter was 110,000 head. Cash hogs closed lower with a moderate negotiated run. Barrows and gilts of the National Daily Direct were down a penny with a weighted average of 94.87. The Iowa Minnesota was 52 cents lower with a weighted average of 94.92, and the Western Corn Belt was 51 cents lower with a weighted average of 94.93. Pork values were lower, down $1.48 at 96.88. Bellies and loins were both down sharply. And estimated hog slaughter was 485,000 head. I'm Megan Grebner for Brownfield.

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1: Welcome back in to Clay and Buck. We are joined by our friend, New York Times best-selling author, Douglas Brunt. He has a book out today, The Lost Empire of Emmanuel Noble, Romanovs, Revolutionaries, and the Forgotten Titan Who Fueled the World. Doug, great to see you, my man. How are you?
2: Great. Great to be with you guys.
1: So this is just, you got two guys here who have to stop constantly describing themselves as history nerds because people get it, but we do love history. I'm sitting in a radio studio that's basically just all the bookshelves are history books, including The Curious Case of Rudolf Diesel, by the way, your New York Times bestseller, which I read and have on my shelf from before. But I've got to read this one. This one's brand new. I do know a bit about the story. Tell everybody, this guy... People think Nobel, they think Nobel Prize, they think inventor of dynamite. They don't think of, like, the Russian Rockefeller. Take us through the story here. Take us through the history.
2: You know, it's amazing, guys. The more things change, the more they stay the same, because the quest to capture our sources of energy, it's the story of our times. You open up the newspaper today, it's on every page. This is the original war, the original oil war. As you mentioned, Alfred Nobel was an investor in this company, but it was run by his nephew, Emmanuel Nobel. He was the largest oil titan in the world. By the time World War I broke out, Emmanuel Nobel had the largest oil concern in the world, larger than Rockefeller's Standard Oil. He had bought land in southern Russia along the Caspian Sea in Baku, modern-day Azerbaijan. And by the start of the war, he controlled more than half of Russia's oil. And what Stalin did, as World War I is ongoing, Russia has the Bolshevik Revolution. They pull out of the war. What Stalin, Lenin, and the communists did to Emmanuel Nobel was the inspiration for George Orwell's 1984. There's the scene in that book where they say they renamed the streets, they tore down the statues, they rewrote the history. Well, Stalin took it all over, and Nobel Brothers Petroleum Company became the Soviet Petroleum Company. His munitions and engine factory in the north by St. Petersburg became Rusty Diesel. And the history of Emmanuel Nobel, the largest industrialist in the world at the time, was completely paved over and repainted by Stalin.
3: Yeah, so this is super fascinating to me. Thanks for coming on with us, Douglas Brunt. The book, as Buck just said, is The Lost Empire of Emmanuel Nobel, Romanov's Revolutionaries, Forgotten Titan Who Fueled the World. When you do research on this, I feel like Russia is so fascinating in many ways. The fact that they had a czar and the way that entire collapse happened of the ruling family there, the family that was in a position, the czars, for so long. How much of a historical relic is the royal family being executed like they were? Is there a different world where Russia could still have a ruling family that was royal and everything has been different there? I mean, I think it's a really kind of interesting pivot point in history.
2: Exactly. It's the craziest sliding doors moment in history. And there were repeated efforts at reform and then repress, even with the early czars. Tsar Alexander II in 1861, he was the one who freed the serfs, famously. 20 million serfs are liberated. And that was 2 years before Lincoln freed the slaves in America. And Alexander II, who was the grandfather of the last czar, Nicholas II, he tried many liberalizing reforms at increasing, the economy to be more Western and more business friendly, allowing freedom of assembly, freedom of the press. And then the Russian people they started to sort of organize in these subversive groups following Marxist doctrine, then attempted to assassinate him. It's one of these crazy things. There was advice that Nicholas I, the czar in the 1830s, 40s, gave to his son, Alexander II. And he was describing Napoleon. And he said, look, Napoleon, he's this sort of versatile leader. He knows when to be soft and, And then he also knows when to be only the lion. And he said, but in Russia, you can be only the lion. And you get these cycles when they have tried to liberalize and reform it, like Gorbachev, you know, made all these reforms, and then it blows up, and then you get Putin, and it's repressive again. They've been through that cycle throughout history. And while they were moving toward more of a constitutional monarchy and a more Western style of government, it shattered with the Bolshevik Revolution and went into yet another repressive cycle.
1: We're speaking to Douglas Brunt, The Lost Empire of Emmanuel Nobel. I've got my copy right here, which you guys should all go get out today. It's going to be another huge bestseller, I can assure you. Doug, talk to me about something I find really interesting. I'm a big fan of, not to bring up a different book, but, you know, I'm sure you like it too, Daniel Yergin's The Prize, about the history of oil. It's just sort of a good overview history of the oil, you know, the discovery of it, the use of it, and then where it... people don't really get much about, or rather, I should say, we don't hear much about the early days of Russia figuring out that it's a, call it a hydrocarbon, right, an oil and natural gas superpower, which it is, just because it's absolutely huge, and it has very considerable reserves of those two things. What were the early days like? You know, what was the equivalent of the Saudi sheikhs who had almost no paved roads but were buying up Rolls Royces as fast as possible in the early days of the Saudi kingdom? Like, what were the early days of the Russian oil boom like?
2: It's amazing. The Nobel family was mostly in the north, and they were building rifles and bombs and engines, building diesel engines, which is actually how I found the Nobel story with Rudolf Diesel. And they get an order from the Tsar for 100,000 rifles, and they need wood for the shoulder stocks of the rifles. So they go down to the Caspian Sea and the Caucasus, where there are these walnut trees where they're going to get the wood. And while they're down there, it's this ancient land of the eternal flame, you know, natural gas seeping from rocks that ignites and has the eternal flame. And there was also so much petroleum in the ground, it was bubbling to the surface. So they go down there and they see pools of oil on the surface. But there's no technology. It still looks like an ancient land, and people are just skimming it from the surface and using it as a lubricant and other things. No drilling. The most they do is use shovels. So the Nobels are down there to buy wood. The one guy says, I'm not using these 20,000 rubles on wood. I'm buying land. And so they buy a bunch of land, and they set up a refining facility, and they use all their technology expertise and capital to build an oil company. And they're, with the sort of Nobel expertise and background in manufacturing, they're very quickly one of the large oil companies in the world. And by 1888, the Tsar has decided, like, wow, you know, we've been shipping grain around the world all these years, but now oil is becoming one of our main commodities that we have in the Russian Empire, and they recognize it's yet another major natural resource that Russia possesses.
3: When you did your research, I'm curious, and this book sounds fascinating. There's a lot of talk about the Ukraine war and the desire of Vladimir Putin to reclaim the lost glory of the Russian Empire, the Soviet Empire. Do you get a sense for what his ambition is or where it comes from and how it connects to the era that you were studying?
2: Yeah, it's from the earliest days. You know, Peter the Great in the early 1700s was trying to get down to the Black Sea, where they have warm water ports, and the Black Sea can connect through the strait, you know, right by Constantinople or Istanbul, Turkey, and out to the Mediterranean, and you know, can reach the rest of the world that way. So they're obsessed with Crimea, which is the northern part of the Black Sea, for 300 years of Romanovs into Soviet Russia and the present day. And we see that now in the early parts of this book. Joseph Stalin is born in the country of Georgia, which is between the Black Sea and the Caspian Sea. And so he had a front row seat to this oil empire taking root. The Nobels were the leading oil magnates, but also the Rothschild family had a large presence in southern Russia, drilling and refining oil. And Stalin, as a young boy, actually worked in the oil fields of the Rothschilds and the Nobels. So as he's got his sights on the, you know, quote unquote, capitalist pigs that he wants to take out, the Nobels are front and center.
1: Well, guys, go get your copy. Douglas Brunt's The Lost Empire of Emmanuel Nobel. It's really cool. It's really well written. Narrative history. You're going to love it. And you'll learn a lot of really interesting things. So we highly recommend it. Doug, congrats on the book. You got two authors, fellow authors here along with you. So we know the blood, sweat, and tears. And I know it's going to be a big bestseller. And Clay is demanding your next book be about the Civil War. But we'll get to that another time.
2: Well, yeah, so, you know, the Daniel Yergin blurb that you mentioned, Megan, my wife, was mocking me for that. Because I turned around, I'm like, I'm so excited. I studied this book in college, and I got this great blurb from Yergin. Like, all the oil historian guys are going to, she's like, oh, all the oil historian guys, all the nerds are going to be really excited for you. That's great news.
1: Doug, you're definitely the coolest guy at the oil historian party. Let's be honest.
3: This is like my wife, Doug, saying she can't believe that she married a guy who went to Civil War sleepaway camp, which is maybe the nerdiest thing that anyone could have ever done when they were in high school, but by the way, was awesome.
2: Totally. We're simpatico on that.
1: Congrats, Doug. Guys, go get the book, The Lost Empire of Emmanuel Nobel. Doug, we'll talk to you soon.
2: Thank you. Thanks, guys.
3: Look, in parts of Ukraine, parts of Israel, there's a huge part of the population that needs help. As the war drags on in Ukraine, fragile ceasefire in the Middle East is extended. The International Fellowship of Christians and Jews continues to step in and offer valuable resources. 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I've been to Israel, seen the work that the IFCJ does, whether it's food banks, whether it's providing security at hospitals, or just vehicles that have bulletproof so that people can protect the innocent. The IFCJ, the International Fellowship of Christians and Jews, does incredible work. 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
3: Uh-oh, Buck running for cover. Michael Jackson bringing us back. It's a good movie. I took the kids to go see it. Really, I think it's been number one movie a bunch of weeks. Michael Jackson movie. Very well done. We've got a bunch of talkbacks, variety of different subjects. Let's see. Let's start with A. We're trying to get to as many of these as we possibly can. Mike in Hoboken.
9: Clay, come on. Pizza Hut. Pizza. Come on. That pizza sucks. You want real pizza? Come to New York and you'll get pizza. There's plenty of it and it's good. And it's made by real Italians.
3: Pizza is great in New York. I'm not taking a shot at it.
1: You don't want to argue with Mike from Hoboken. You might end up sleeping with the fishes.
3: That's true. But I will say, old school Pizza Hut, all the plastic sodas and in the old red cups. The I'm just telling you, old school Pizza Hut coming back. We played that audio for people yesterday at the end of the show. I love it. Heather in Wilsonville, Oregon.
10: Clay and Buck, I'm so disappointed. We need more masculine men, and you admitting that you could not or do not like being outdoors, kind of sad.
3: All
10: maybe
3: right,
10: you should
3: all
10: get your testosterone checked.
3: All right, Heather. Hold on. I'm throwing a flag. Settle down here for a second. Okay, first of all, we didn't say, neither I nor Clay said we don't like being outside. I explicitly said, I'll go hike the mountains. I'll go be in nature. I love all that. I just want to sleep on a bed at night. Not one of those little things you blow up that you put on the ground where you can still feel the rocks in your back and you have a sleeping bag and you hope that a grizzly bear doesn't pee on you in the middle of the night. Like, that I don't like. That's not my thing. When this all started with neither one of us would do well on Survivor. And I am all in favor of hikes outdoors, everything associated with it, but I just want to sleep indoors. That's what separates us from the savages, sleeping.
1: I don't know who it was. There's a comedian who did a whole thing about why would you want to go camping? You want to pretend like you're homeless? Like, explain this to me. This makes no sense. I would give credit, but I forget who did that bit. I'd also say, you know, when you're like, we need more masculine men. All right, you got two radio hosts here, married, children, like to lift weights, Clay likes boxing, I like guns, he loves football. You know, like, what else do you want from us here? I don't really understand. I mean, I'm not saying we're elite at any of those things, but we like all those things.
3: It sounds to me like we're perfect, like my mom says. Kyle from Fulshear, Texas, cut C.
11: Regardless who President Trump endorses, I'll be voting for Paxton. And come November, if Cornyn wins, I'll hold my nose and vote for Cornyn, and I'll vote for Greg Abbott. And if Paxton wins in November, I'll enthusiastically vote for Ken Paxton and Dan Patrick.
3: Yeah, look, I think that's the mature approach. Yeah. We always say this. People love calling in and saying, if this person wins the primary, I'll never vote. We got so many of that during the DeSantis-Trump battle.
1: Gosh.
3: And people will say, oh, there's no way President Trump, I'll vote for Kamala instead. No, you won't. Stop.
1: I think 100, I would wager, not that we could ever prove this, I would wager that 100% of our Florida-based pro-DeSantis in the primary against Trump voices, voters, listeners, all voted for Trump in the general election. 100%. Not 92%. I think it was 100%. Even though we got the calls, I will never vote for Trump again. Please. Come on. You want to vote for the race communists?
3: If they didn't, the best or most they would do is not vote. I don't think a single DeSantis supporter voted for Kamala. I don't think in the whole country. Mike from upstate New York. Fire away. D.
12: Clay, Buck. Mike from Salt Point, New York. As far as women in the South being prettier, my little sister moved from Pennsylvania down to Fort Lauderdale, Florida. And one of the things years later she stated was, you have to be healthy because you can't hide under sweatshirts and sweatpants. So that's part of the equation. Carry on.
1: Totally. It is 100% true, and I'm just going to throw Amherst College back under the bus here, along with all the other NESCAC schools. A lot of these young women graduate from high school, they show up, and they're lovely, and they're athletic, and they're, you know, they're 19 years old, they're in their absolute prime, and of athletics. Hold on, I'm not trying to pull a Don Lemon there. They're their absolute prime athletically, because a lot of them are playing sports, and you know what happens? It's freezing cold all the time. Everyone's drinking all the time. Everyone's ordering giant tubs of fried chicken wings at 2 o'clock in the morning and calzones. It's like calzone is like a food developed to make you as fast as possible. I'm just going to speak the truth. It's just a giant thing of melted cheese wrapped with dough around it. It's not even really a food. It's like something you would come up with at 3 a.m. as a drunk college kid. And then they get pasty and they get doughy because, Clay, they can hide under all those layers of sweats. And that is what happened to me. It happened to me. It happens. So I'm just, that's just the truth. But Clay, you got. This is important. I just want to go to F real quick. This is because this is an important take here from F Tracy in. Go ahead, play it.
13: Clay, this is Tracy in Texas. I just wanted to remind you that your wife is from Michigan, so you might want to pull that back a little bit. You're going to have a rough night tonight.
1: I think Tracy's looking out for your best interest here, Clay.
3: Yeah, it's good. Here's what I point out. My wife is an SEC grad. She's been in Nashville for 25 years.
1: Ah.
3: And she's more beautiful today than she was when we met in 2001.
1: Boom. Well played, dude.
3: What
1: gentlemen.
3: Walk-off. Just the
1: husbands out there.
3: Deck.
1: Did you guys hear that? Did you? You should clip that, put that on your phone, and keep it. That was well done.
3: Quarter century later, better looking now than when I met her in 2001. A lot of good southern sunshine.
1: This is like in old school when James Carville has to debate.
3: Yes.
1: We're ending up the show. That was perfect. I got nothing better than that one. Although I'll just say, I feel the same way about Mike Carey. Although she hasn't been an SEC grad for 25 years or whatever. But yeah, that's the same.
3: She is an SEC grad, though.
1: Oh my God, she is an SEC grad. U of F, I forgot. SEC. I learned things.
4: Yeah. Clay, Travis, and Buck Sexton.
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15: The Norfolk City Council yesterday heard recommendations from a Citizens Advisory Committee proposing new guidelines for the use of TIF, including stronger transparency standards, stricter blight requirements, and cleaner housing priorities. 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When Maria Simones decided to refocus on boxing, she set her sights on the Golden Gloves of American National Tournament of Champions. And Simone's work and dedication paid off this past weekend with a championship at that event in Tulsa, Oklahoma. Story delivered by staff reporter Dale Miller.
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17: They did not die in vain. I'm Lisa Brady, Fox News. That message from police in San Diego paying tribute to the three people killed in a mosque shooting yesterday.
18: Without question, there would have been many more fatalities yesterday.
17: Police Chief Scott Wall says a security guard had a gun battle with the two teen suspects who were drawn outside by two other men who were also killed before the teens killed themselves. The FBI says the suspects met online, used guns belonging to a parent, and left a manifesto against a wide range of races and religions. The vice president is defending the anti-weaponization fund being created by the Justice Department.
19: A $1.7 billion Justice Department fund is intended to compensate any American who believes they were unfairly prosecuted during the Biden administration.
20: If Hunter Biden wants to apply for this particular fund, he is welcome to.
19: Vice President J.D. Vance pushing back on accusations. The compensation fund will provide taxpayer money to friends and allies of President Trump.
20: I think that what we're going to see, hopefully, is the entire country, led by this Department of Justice, turning the page on the lawfare.
19: Asked about potential payments for individuals convicted of assaulting law enforcement during the January 6th riot, Vance says each application will be judged case by case.
17: Fox's Jared Halpern at the White House. That fund, part of settling a Trump lawsuit against the IRS over leaked tax returns. A document on the DOJ website says the deal also includes dropping current tax claims against the president, his sons, and the Trump Organization. Senate Minority Leader Chuck Schumer accusing the president of corruption.
21: Trump could care less that the Americans are struggling to put food on the table and pay higher prices at the pump.
17: President Trump says prices will drop when the conflict ends.
22: They will never have a nuclear weapon, not going to happen, and probably that's going to be very soon.
17: He says renewed strikes are on hold only temporarily for negotiations. 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
27: From the WJAG and Norfolk Daily News Newsroom, I'm Bill Seifert. Corn and soybean futures are higher to start the week after the White House said China agreed to purchase at least $17 billion annually in U.S. ag products for the next 3 years. Sam Hudson with Corn Belt Marketing says there's more confidence this could bring additional demand for U.S. agriculture, but more details are needed.
0: I think the first questions that emerge are, you know, is that in addition to some of these commitments they've already made? For example, soybeans, I think it's 25 million metric tons over the next 3 years, which is kind of an average number that you could fall on either side of anyways. But if this is in addition to that, then I think it does stoke the fire a little bit.
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6: Frost advisory begins at 1 a.m. tomorrow morning. Mainly clear skies this afternoon with daytime highs approaching 60. Winds out of the north, 10 to 15 miles per hour. Lows around 35. Tonight, clear skies. I'm meteorologist Jennifer Wojcicki for News Talk WJAG AM 780 and 105.9 FM. Right now, it's 59 degrees.
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7: It's Tuesday afternoon, May 19th, and this is AgriTalk. Welcome to AgriTalk. I'm your host, Michelle Rook. Well, grain markets tried initially to extend Monday's big rally, but failed, awaiting confirmation of China purchases or at least more details on the framework. Technically, the market also ran up into some chart resistance at the upper end of the trading ranges and faced other headwinds, including fast planting pace, a strong dollar, and softening energy prices with President Trump backing off fresh military action in Iran. Cattle futures rebounded but faced huge discounts to last week's record cash, while hogs failed again. We'll talk about that today on AgriTalk. Our market analyst is Jamie Giesecke with Paradigm Futures. Later on, meteorologist Eric Snodgrass has Ag Weather. Matt Bennett with AgMarket.net has Price Action Perspective right after today's market news with Spencer Langford, economist with Pro Farmer. Good afternoon, Spencer.
8: Hey, good afternoon, Michelle.
7: Hey. Well, we were both seeing before we went on a little disappointing. We didn't get much more follow through in the grain trade today after the big update yesterday.
8: Yeah, you know, it really does feel like the market is in a show-me type of mood right now.
7: Yeah, it does. And we want some proof of purchase from China. Is that what we're waiting for?
8: I would think so, or maybe even some specification on what exactly it is they're looking to purchase, right? Those commodities are still not specified at this time.
7: For sure. So the wheat market, let's talk about that to start off the day, kick off the news, because certainly the ratings did continue to drop yesterday in the USDA report, didn't they?
8: Yeah, their crop progress report, it showed the national rating in the good to excellent categories was down 1% from last week to 27%. And looking at the state level, we saw in Kansas there was a 7% jump in those very poor to poor categories that now stand at 58%. And that's the country's top producing wheat state. They have only noted a higher rating in those categories in four other years since that survey began in 1986. So wheat supply story, it really helped it perform relatively well compared to the rest of the grains complex today. July SRW gained 2¾ cents to 667¼. July HRW ended the day unchanged at 703¾. And July spring wheat fell 6¾ cents to 696½.
7: So, Spencer, do you anticipate that with the ratings continuing to slide here and these being some of the worst in history, that we've got all the production losses accounted for yet or not?
8: You know, I still think at the U.S. level there's room to the downside, and I also feel, you know, internationally, Australia, they're looking at major cutbacks as well on wheat acreage, so it seems like a bigger issue than just the U.S. here.
7: You bet. All right. So let's talk about soybeans as well, because we ran into a few headwinds there today to end a little lower, right?
8: Mm-hmm. Yeah, USDA in their report, they also did mention soybean plantings is now at 67% complete. That shows progress remains well above that five-year average. Farmers across the Midwest are starting to reach the home stretch now. Iowa, for example, they're at 80% of planting complete. And, you know, upward momentum, it really faltered as we're really awaiting further confirmation on details of what China's looking at. For the day, July soybeans lost 3.5 cents to 1209.5, while November soybeans rose 2 cents to 1203. July soy oil lost 18 points to 75.44, and July meal fell $2.20 to 332.30.
7: Yeah. So, Spencer, how soon do you anticipate China could start coming in to buy U.S. soybeans here to give us that confirmation?
8: You know, I think we're going to have to wait quite a while on that. Maybe, you know, we might get lucky with a flash sale, but I think that they're probably going to be on up cheaper Brazilian beans in the near term.
7: Gotcha. And a little lower day in the corn as well, right?
8: Yeah. You know, we did hear from crop consultant Dr. Michael Cordonnier. He said his initial estimate for U.S. corn yield at 181 bushels. That's slightly lower than USDA's May WASDE figure, which highlights concerns of lower yields due to potentially fewer farmer applications of fertilizer. The December contract poked above the $5 mark in trade today, but quickly fell lower. For the day, July corn was down 1¾ to 475¼. December corn was down 0.25 to 497¾.
7: Yeah, give me your take as well. We had USDA Secretary Rollins. She had a press conference today talking about how they're going to expand ammonia production.
8: Yeah, you know, I think that's definitely a good thing to get anything that you can onshored, but at this point in the game, it's not going to come into effect until the 2027 crop year at the earliest.
7: Okay, so they're looking at expanding ammonia production in that big Louisiana facility, and then what was the other announcement she made?
8: Yeah, they're also looking at hiring an inputs economist at USDA, and that's really somebody who takes a look at things at the high level and, you know, just helps them work through and smooth out the pipeline there.
7: Gotcha. All right, let's also talk about the cotton market. It was a down day there, and how much of it was tied to technicals versus weather?
8: Well, you know, I'm more inclined to feel like it might be weather. We did get a report from World Weather that they think that Texas and Oklahoma, they're likely to see quite a few opportunities for rainfall over the next 2 weeks. And that rain should definitely help establish the cotton crop. But, you know, in my opinion, I think we're going to need to see more rain to really restore those higher end of yield potentials there. For the day, July cotton lost 137 points to 82.33, and December cotton was down 82 points to 83.16.
7: All right. And cattle market, a little bit of a bounce there. That market has been a very reluctant follower of the cash market here, but what'd you make of today's action?
8: Yeah, we saw a cash trade on Monday reported by USDA. It was still very firm at $262.50. That's down just a hair from last week's average at $262.85. But June live cattle, they were 117.5 higher at $254.55, and May feeders gained 77.5 cents to 369.57.5.
7: All right. And hogs, we just can't seem to find a bottom there either. June hogs down 60 cents on the day at 97.92.5. Talk to you next week, Spencer. Appreciate your time. Spencer Langford joining us with Pro Farmer. Matt Bennett is in with Price Action Perspective today. Boy, we were talking not a lot of follow through in the greens here today, or at least a kind of a disappointing performance. So, what held the market back today? Are we just looking for more China information or details?
1: Yeah, I believe so. You know, I think, Michelle, if you would look at what the weather was over the weekend, you know, I know some people got rain that didn't want to get rain, but there's a whole lot of areas that got rain that needed rain. And my thought is if China wouldn't come in with the news, the Chinese news that we had, you know, with the, you know, 17 billion bushel or dollar figure, yeah, I got to think maybe the market would have been a little soft there on Sunday. And so I think, you know, you throw that really bullish information at it. Yes, it's exciting, but I think you're going to have to get, you know, a little bit of a proof, if you will, of what their intentions are. You know, if you start seeing some sales, I think you could see quite a bit of excitement.
7: Yeah, no doubt. Right now, though, we're still in our trading ranges, aren't we, Matt?
1: Yeah, I mean, we didn't make new highs or anything. You know, it's one of those deals where, July corn as the front month, as far as front month futures go, made a new high, but July didn't make a new high. And so, There's no doubt that, you know, there's some enthusiasm, no question about it. But, you know, to make new highs, I think you're going to have a combination of, you know, some good demand news along with, you know, some question marks on acreage. I think those are still kind of existing on the corn side of things. With beans, you know, I think people understand, you know, that if you do lose a few corn acres, they're going to go over towards beans. So
7: yeah.
1: On the wheat side, I just think people are talking, it's a global market, you know, and so it's pretty tough to get super fired up with a long-term rally on U.S. weather alone.
7: Okay. Thanks so much. Hey, are you done planting?
1: Done planting for now. I probably have some replant spot in, but yeah.
7: Oh, okay. We'll talk to you soon. Thanks so much, Matt Bennett with AgMarket.net. When we come back, Jamie Giesecke with Paradigm Futures is our guest market analyst today here in AgriTalk.
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7: And welcome back to AgriTalk. I'm your host, Michelle Rook. Joining us with analysis today, Jamie Giesecke with Paradigm Futures out of Sioux Falls. Thanks for being along with us today, Jamie.
30: Yeah, thanks for having me, Michelle.
7: Well, we have analyzed the China deal or framework to death here, purchasing at least $17 billion a year through 2028 with 26 prorated. This is above the soybean purchases they announced in October 2025. Overall, do you think this is a game changer for the market? Because we certainly didn't act like it today.
30: Yeah, I believe it is. I mean, you rewind from 1 year ago or even 16, 18 months ago when Trump first came into office, and it was a totally different tone. Even the body language, as I watched, you know, commentary from when Trump was in China, the praise and reception over there, I think this is a really good sign, something that the market can kind of build off of moving forward.
7: The market's looking for some more information, or what, proof of, first of all, that we're going to get tariffs lowered, or do we need sales first? What's the market looking for?
30: Well, a tariff reduction would be immediate. I mean, you'd see a one-time price adjustment in the markets. You know, there's a lot of skepticism around, you know, meeting that 25 million metric ton on soybeans. I mean, I think that's a little premature to even skeptic on that, because you take a look at what FOB prices did last week during the back half of the week when soybeans were dropping. Brazil's FOB price actually started to increase as ours was dropping. So I always classify that as being the floor of the market, especially this time of year. They have bountiful supplies right now. There's no reason we should be cheaper than them. Yet, you know, we actually closed a spread last week between the two FOB prices. So we have massive demand on the other side for our soybeans. So there's really no reason for us to be close to their prices. But either way, you see the floor of the market jump like that. There's underlying demand there, and I'm pretty sure China's looking at that saying, you know, global demand for soybeans is right there, so they're going to want their hands on it too.
7: Yeah, is the global demand because of biofuels? Is that where it's coming from?
30: Without a doubt. I mean, even you go back even before the Strait of Hormuz being closed, that was going to be a major input into this year. But like a lot of the commodity inflation going on, it just got accelerated with the strait being closed. It wasn't the reason, but it just amplified it and made it faster. So yeah, you have a lot of the Southeast Asia countries there. You go back to even November of 24, we started to see their mandates start to increase for bio blends and renewable blends into their fuel. And ever since then, they've kind of maintained that, and now they've actually expanded that because of the lack of energy coming out of the strait, which Southeast Asia, that corridor is the hardest hit right now with that strait being closed. So, yes, biofuels is a major reason for this.
7: So, Jamie, with the demand that we are seeing for biofuels, even in this country, with the 60% increase in the RVO or the blending rates, add that on top of the 25 million metric tons of soybeans to China, which is like 918 million bushels. Do we have enough soybeans to supply all that?
30: Yeah, with a good crop, we'll be fine. It is tighter than a lot of people anticipated. 6.9% stocks to use is what they're projecting for 26 crop here in the U.S. To me, that says, you know, $12 board price isn't necessarily out of line. Now we need to follow through with that. We need to follow through with a 53 bushel yield at the current acres that they have posted. But yeah, it'd be snug, but you know, now we need to follow through with it.
7: Where does that take our ending stocks to? I mean, did USDA have the 25 million metric tons figured into the, what, 1.63 billion bushel export figure that we had on the Tuesday WASDE?
30: Yeah, it appears that way. Again, that would end up with the FOB price, right? And would more demand from China offset non-China demand? There's that risk and that potential. But, you know, if Brazil's price is going to be that close to us here in the off season, I mean, we're going to be cheaper than them during our fall, more than likely. And if we're not, it's because demand.
7: Do we have enough other agricultural goods in the U.S. to supply China $17 billion worth per year?
30: Oh, yeah. We got plenty for sale and ready to sell it to them.
7: Well, I ask you that because I've read a lot of market commentary where market analysts are trying to say, hey, we don't have enough to supply them.
30: Yeah, so margins right now for anybody that processes grain are big, okay? And that's a major difference between today's day and age and, say, the last downturn in agriculture, 2014 to 2020. Margins for ethanol were slim. Processing hogs, processing cattle, soybean crush plants did not have $3.70 board crush margins. We will have enough product if there's demand for it. There's plenty. I'm hearing rumors of plenty of expansion even on the ethanol side. Plants doubling in size in the next few years. So, I mean, I think we'll have product for sale at the right price.
7: Yeah. I remember talking to some of the folks even at South Dakota Soybean Processors in Volga, and they said they used to work on margins that were like pennies. Now we're talking, what, $3, $3.50?
30: Yeah, board crush, yeah.
7: That's crazy. And what about ethanol margins? How good are they right now?
30: They're a little bit off their highs. I think the last I saw were probably 20 cents a gallon, 25 cents a gallon. What's actually really building margin into that ethanol industry is the corn oil. Okay. Much like soybean oil getting refined into renewable diesel, also utilizing the corn oil. That's been ethanol has always been a margin for them. That's what they're built for, right? But now you're getting this other byproduct in there and adding the margin and what's causing the expansion.
7: Interesting. Yeah. People forget about corn oil as a component. We've gotten so focused in on bean oil here as far as renewable diesel and everything else as our feedstocks. So when we talk about the demand for corn and soybeans for processing and what we're seeing now with this new demand infusion from China, what's it going to take here to get us above these trading ranges that we've been trading in to get above those levels?
30: That's a great question. From my seat, it's without a doubt the overhang of the massive crop from last year. Basis levels in the West here, I was looking west of town here, 70 under basis level for corn. You go another 30 miles west of that and you have a 10 under basis level for soybeans. It's not very often that you see corn basis wider than soybeans here in South Dakota. The Western Corn Belt last year had an excellent crop. We can grow it out here. It's where a lot of the acre expansion is. So it's just that overhang of old crop corn. Now you go further to the east, it's a little bit different story. You go east of the Mississippi, it's more normalized. Out here, it's just, pretty poor cash prices on corn out here.
7: Yeah.
30: So we need to clear that out. Yeah.
7: Talk about the role, though, that you feel crude oil plays in all of this.
30: Well, it's a major commodity. A lot of the commodity indexes are heavily weighted energy. We like to utilize the Bloomberg Commodity Index in our weekly newsletter, which also just closed, had a weekly close above the 2022 highs now. Crude oil's next move is going to lean pretty heavy on the rest of these markets. You could make a case for $120, $125 crude oil. As long as we stay above 97, I think that's probably in the cards here is where I'm leaning. But, as every day goes by, we're losing about 9 million barrels a day, in aggregate of just crude oil supply. Demand hasn't been cut that much, and actually you're probably increasing demand with oil reserves being drawn away too.
7: So right now we're kind of at a tipping point here in terms of if this keeps going on a few more weeks, we're going to really be at the tipping point where you could see a huge price up move right in crude oil. We haven't priced all this in yet.
30: Yeah, I don't think we priced it in yet.
7: Okay.
30: Granted, it can change in a day, right?
7: Yeah. Well, we're going to talk a little bit more about this when we come back, what it means for the macro backdrop that's going on in outside markets, what that means for our ag markets with Jamie Kizaki with Paradigm Futures when we come back here on AgriTalk.

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2: 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July SRW wheat gaining two and a quarter at 667 and a quarter. July HRW wheat unchanged 703 and three quarters. July

0: 2.25 at 660, 7.25. July HRW wheat unchanged, 703.75. July spring wheat down 6.75, 696.5. July beans down 3.5 at 1209.5. November soybeans up 2 at 1203, with July soybean oil down 18.74, 7544. July meal 220 higher at 332.30, or down 220. July corn futures down 1.75, 475.25. D's corn down 0.25, 497.75. D's cotton down 82 points, 83.16. June live cattle futures were 117.5 lower. Higher at 254.55. May feeders up 77.5, 369.57.5. June hogs down 60 cents, 97.92.5. 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
6: A frost advisory begins at 1 a.m. tomorrow morning. Mainly clear skies this afternoon, with daytime highs approaching 60. Winds out of the north, 10 to 15 miles per hour. Lows around 35. Tonight, clear skies. I'm meteorologist Jennifer Wojcicki for News Talk WJAG AM 780 and 105.9 FM. Right now, it's 59 degrees.
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0: Ed, welcome back to AgriTalk. I'm Michelle Brook along with Jamie Giesecke with Paradigm Futures. And Jamie, before the break, we were talking about what's been going on with the crude oil market and the big push up here due to the Iran war. Let's talk a little bit about the macroeconomic background right now in that context, especially with the impact crude oil's had and what's going on in the broader markets.
8: Yep. So, I mean, it's 80 days into the strait being essentially closed off, 9 million barrels a day, and that's we're bumping up on a billion barrels now, kind of washed away and cleared out of reserves throughout the globe. For reference, U.S. SPR is roughly 300 million barrels at this point. So we've cleared U.S. reserves out multiple times now throughout the world. So that's really what's been stalling out this crude oil market. And it's kind of similar to the corn market, right? We just talked about the overhang of old crop corn. Well, the crude oil's had a similar situation where the world has built up plenty of reserve, but now it's now they're reminded why they had those reserves in the first place. So as every day moves on, those reserves dwindle, and the people that are selling those reserves will want a higher price. Crude oil energy markets are tied, you know, into these Bloomberg commodity indexes, Goldman Sachs, a little more heavier weighted towards the energies, and those are the markets a lot of these investors will look at is what the commodity index is doing.
0: Right. All right. The next step in that is the longer crude oil stays higher, the more inflationary fear that we have. So talk about the impact that may have here and what

0: the Fed does and how that links into commodity markets.
1: Yeah. Well, we could even go a little bit granular first with it. Then I'm looking at these USDA Foreign Ag Service updates on individual countries, and just about every single one of them, they're saying reduced supply because of higher costs.
0: Right.
1: We're finally starting to see USDA shift into a higher cost is causing lower production unless prices go higher. So we're finally seeing them recognize that in these balance sheets. But, you know, going back to your question, how does this relate to the inflationary pressure? Well, this didn't just start with the Strait of Hormuz being closed. This actually started, we've been tracking this since October of last year, when the Federal Reserve indicated that they were going to start to pause quantitative tightening. Now, quantitative tightening is just the opposite of quantitative easing. They're trying to pull liquidity out of the market by letting their assets, which are, you know, their bonds and T-notes, basically expire and not renew. So that, in effect, pulls the currency or the liquidity out of the market. So they paused quantitative tightening in December, okay? And then in January, they started to do their balance sheet management where they're purchasing $40 billion in assets each month. Well, what happened in January and December? Precious metal markets took off, okay? And then, you know, energy markets started to actually trend higher going into the Iranian conflict. But there's a very strong correlation between quantitative easing, tightening, and these commodity indexes. You take a look at when the Bloomberg commodity index topped in 22 is right when we started quantitative tightening. And quantitative tightening lasted until October or December of last year. Look what's happened since.
0: Wow. Yeah, and the interesting part is back in 2022, that was when we were in that big bull market. So what you're saying is that all this might be leading to kind of the brewing of another bull market or not?
1: It you know, I got no reason to fight it. You take a look at the bond market, you got some of the most savviest traders in the world in the bond market, and they've been sniffing this out as well. You take a look at yields, right? Interest rates, long-term interest rates. If you're looking at buying a house or purchasing land, building a hog confinement, you're using those longer term rates. Those aren't going down. They're actually going higher now.
0: And some of this is inflation fear, obviously, or speculation that we're going to start to see inflation. And obviously, the Fed is going to have to start dealing with this at some point, right?
1: Yep. So Fed is, you'll hear them say it all the time, they're data dependent. So there's a little bit of a lag with data, right? It's a 6-month rolling average on inflation data. So, you know, when I approach grain marketing and it's like you got to basically thread a needle here. You got to wait just long enough before there's too much pain, and then the Fed wants to maybe even start, you know, increasing rates, which I don't think they're going to do right away here. But another thing we're watching is just the new Fed chair, Kevin Warsh. He's been pretty public about and the balance sheet being too big. So he's got to convince another 11 voting members in the Federal Reserve, and, you know, that's something we're watching here as a risk to inflation and just a change in dynamics here for the commodities.
0: I know you said this kind of just goes back to the basics of economics, Economics 101. We're kind of going right back to that, huh?
1: Yes, finally. So it's just the past few years here, low grain prices, but costs have been elevated. You go back to, you know, USDA puts out their cost production for corn and soybeans in November, $915 per acre for corn production. It's back at the highs is what they put out. So, you know, you take your 915 divided by 180, call it 185. That's $494 cash, right? Well, It was about 480 cash the year before. You know, these costs have continued to come up ever since COVID happened. And, you know, you're going to start to see production get trimmed, which is what we've been seeing on these reports now, finally. And then demand increased, right? Demand all over the world's increased because processing margins are massive everywhere. Econ 101, you know, I'm a SDSU jackrabbit, took econ. One of the first things they'll teach you is supply and demand, right?
0: Yeah.
1: And what happens if you increase cost production? Well, the supply shifts to a lower supply and price goes up. So, you know, I think we're just now starting to see those shifts happen.
0: Did you have Dr. Santos for your econ classes?
1: For one, yes.
0: Yes, Joe Santos is one of the best econ professors I know.
1: Yeah.
0: When you talk about the balance sheet starting to indicate what you just talked about, when you looked at the May WASD, new crop world ending stocks, what, the lowest since 13-14, down 19.5 million metric tons from last year, is that kind of what you're talking about? Is that the proof that we're starting to see?
1: I wasn't thrilled about the adjustments on the corn. I understand. I'm glad that they cut it. A lot of it was due to U.S. production being cut a billion bushels from last year. I was actually more so looking at that wheat balance sheet and, the Australian wheat update at the end of April was a bit of an indication. You know, they really honed in on cost production. They also honed in on El Nino affecting the Australian crop. They've actually preemptively started cutting wheat production in Australia, which isn't something USDA is known to do. Usually they want to see it actually declining before they cut production. So I kind of liked what they did on the wheat balance sheet there. The U.S. or the corn balance sheet, I see that they increased Brazilian production. Again, on corn and soybeans, we'll see. I think that's a risk there. If you're going to cut production because of weather in Australia, because of El Nino, Brazil is also affected negatively by El Nino historically. So I'm kind of curious. I think that might be a little bit of a risk to these balance sheets. But yeah, we've seen a lot more demand increase. Mexico supply actually was projected to go down just a little bit on corn too, even though their feed demand went up. So overall, I think there's probably a little bit more room to do with these supply and demand adjustments globally.
0: So, JB, as we move forward here over the next few weeks and we start to continue to see all these macroeconomic things that you just talked about start to unfold or percolate, I'll call it. What do you want producers to keep in mind through all that? How do they position themselves?
1: Lately it's been a since the break last week, I mean, we've been busy just trying to negotiate basis, keep the cash flow moving on farm, and then convert the grain to cash, re-own with a call, some sort of structured product that gives them some protection here. We are in a time frame seasonally where you should be selling. So I don't want to be just completely blinded and be, you know, completely bullish here, but we need to maintain some level of protection here. May 19th, might get one more seasonal run at this. If we get some sort of weather scare here in Brazil or in the Western Corn Belt, I mean, this rain event was very welcomed. Some people didn't really get as much as they needed to, but this is only going to last so long here with as much drought as there's been here. So keep cash flow moving, cut down on the interest rate for line of credits, and roll it into a more protective strategy.
0: All right, some great advice, and we'll have you on soon. I love your big macroeconomic outlook here and how it applies to the commodity market, something we need to keep thinking about. Thanks, Jamie.
1: Yeah, thanks, Michelle.
0: Jamie Giesecke joining us with Paradigm Futures here on AgriTalk. When we come back, Eric Snodgrass, a meteorologist and senior science fellow with Nutrien Ag, has our Ag Weather Outlook.
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0: And welcome back to AgriTalk. It is Tuesday and time for our Ag Weather segment. Eric Snodgrass, meteorologist and senior science fellow with NutriNag, is back with us. Good to have you back on what was a chilly, chilly morning here in the Dakotas.
14: Yeah, I mean, really cold. And as you know, we're not yet done with cold weather. We have another morning of it tomorrow, and I'm getting concerned about some places that probably got really wide open windows to plant, given how dry the beginning of May was to get things established. By the way, that dry early May, did you see what was that? I think it was a week ago right now, the massive dust storm that ripped across North Dakota. I've not seen
0: one. North Dakota down to South Dakota, from what I understand. They said it looks like the Dust Bowl.
14: Yeah, yeah. I saw a guy with a truck that had 5 inches of dust up on his wheels. So that was, so yeah, it was dry and we got planted and now it's getting cold again. I've got 28 degrees tomorrow morning in Mitchell, South Dakota, and Red River's going to be pretty cold too.
0: So anything that's up already as far as corn or soybeans, is there concern about freeze damage that might lead to any replant or anything?
14: Yeah, I think it is. I know that for much of the Northern Plains, a replant, you know, third and fourth week of May is less than ideal, but can still be done given the maturities that are planted there. It's just, it's no one wants to do this kind of thing. Guess, you know, thinking through what the summer risk might look like for that area too. But yeah, it's going to be pretty chilly tomorrow morning. I think we're done after that, but my goodness, what a late, late go of some cold weather there.
0: For sure. Let's talk about precip. You mentioned drought in parts of the western Corn Belt down to the south. The opposite is true in some areas, though. We've had some heavy rains over the weekend and parts of the Corn Belt more in the forecast, right?
14: Yeah, that's right. So there's flooding in Missouri, flooding coming out of eastern Kansas. We had heavy rains get into Iowa over the weekend. Big storms have moved through Illinois and Indiana just recently. But the real issue is the Gulf is wide open, big Bermuda highs pushing into the southeast, and it's going to create a corridor from, like, kind of think central and eastern Texas through the Mississippi River Valley to the Ohio Valley. Or, Michelle, I mean, there are parts of that region that may pick up 6 inches of rain in the next 8 days or so. And there might be some places in Texas, like eastern Texas, that could get, I mean, it's not possible to talk over 8 inches of rainfall out of this, which is too much. They're in drought, and now we're going to just yank them out of drought in the span of a week. Meanwhile, you know, we're watching to see if the week two pattern, which would be that last week of May, can start to revive some rains back in the plains. Models have been generous with that. It's about 60 days too late to be really effective, especially on wheat and things like this. But I like at least seeing that there's some rains going back into that area. But yeah, here's something fun to think about. We have this rule in atmospheric sciences. My colleague Matt Reardon and I gave it a name. We call it the Elvis rule.
0: Elvis rule?
14: Yes. If you end up getting a lot of rain in the Mid-South, now before you get to the end of May, right around Graceland, there tends to be a reduced risk of having drought in the month of June and early July throughout the Midwest, so directly to the north of it. And the thinking there is, if you have drought in that area, the Mid-South, any new moisture that comes up from the Gulf is taken by that region first. If it's saturated, you tend to get the moisture going farther to the north. So the flooding rains that are happening in the Mid-South right now are forecast to happen are going to be a big boom for places farther to the north.
0: Okay, so the rest of the dry areas, though, let's talk about the forecast and how long will those areas stay dry?
14: Yeah, so I this kind of rain's not going to break drought in the western plains. The Pacific Northwest, much of the western United States, is going to continue to build drought as we go into summer. You know, the Mid-Atlantic is going to try to get some rain out of this, but they need a whole lot more. And the Southeast has lately had some better precipitation, but they're still deep in drought. I mean, the country right now has 76% of its land area in the lower 48 in some stage of drought. Now, this next two-week time period is going to change a lot of that, but no one wants to break a drought with flood. It'd be nice just to break it slowly over about the span of 3 or 4 weeks, not in 3 or 4 days.
0: Yeah. When is this super El Nino going to start maybe helping chip away at this drought in the western Corn Belt and South?
14: Good question. I mean, the super El Nino, this El Nino is building fast right now. In fact, I looked the other day. It is the fastest ocean temperature change from a La Nina to an El Nino from February to May that we've ever observed. So this is really, really cranking. And there is reason to believe that it's going to be near historic or possibly an historically strong El Nino event. But I'm telling you, we're focusing on it right now. We need to put it off a bit. Even though it's developing in summer, we need to think about it in fall, winter, and next spring. That's when it's going to have its greatest effects. Right now, all my attention, Michelle, is going on the ocean temperatures in the Northeast Pacific. And just to give it to you in a nutshell, if you're a Midwestern grower, I'm saying anywhere east of the Rocky Mountains, to be honest with you, you got to watch the ocean temperatures carefully in the Gulf of Alaska or the Northeast Pacific. The colder they get, the hotter we get in the Midwestern United States. The warmer they get, the better chances we have of storms, rain, cooler temperatures. And right now, for the most part, it's quite warm there, which is kind of what's got a lot of us thinking the combination of El Nino and the warm Northeast Pacific is going to bring in summer thunderstorms. But it's May 19th. Come back on June 19th, and then we'll really have a much solid, more solid picture of to whether or not that relationship is going to hold.
0: Wow. I'm hearing maybe some drought and heat out even in the Pacific Northwest now, too.
14: Oh, yeah, absolutely. They were very hot to start off May, quite dry. There is some moisture coming into that region, but it's not going to be enough, I think, to beat back the very rapid spring, or early spring snowmelt plus some of the recent warm, dry conditions.
0: And some of these cattle producers, they're dealing with heat stress. It's kind of early for that.
14: Yeah, it is. But we had a massive heat wave that left the plains last week. It was 90 and 100 degrees. And then now they had the frost advisory this morning, and then, you know, the cold's coming. So it's like rapid transition. And now the heat is out in the mid-Atlantic. They're deep in the 90s up the East Coast, which is what they typically get when you get in the heart of July and August. So very, very wild temperature changes so far this spring. And you just got to wonder, is this what we're going to see for the rest of summer, or is it all going to anchor somewhere like in the western states?
0: Yeah. So what's the answer to your own question?
14: Yeah. Boy, Michelle, if I knew this perfectly, this would be the billion-dollar, you know, answer. But based off everything I know today, what those ocean temperatures are doing, I would say that there will be heat stress at times in the Midwest and the Great Lakes, Northern Plains. I just don't think it's long episodes of heat. I think they're relatively brief, and most of the heat's going to be back in the western states this summer, which honestly, that's a bit of a risk-off forecast if you're growing summer crops in the Midwest.
0: All right. Well, we will have you back soon.
14: That sounds good.
0: For sure. All right. Eric Snodgrass joining us, meteorologist and senior science fellow with Nutrien Ag. Always a pleasure to visit with you. All right. 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Elaine Acri with Pro Farmer was on this morning. Brian Grady with Comstock Investments for this afternoon. Tomorrow morning, Chip has the Wednesday Farmer Forum, and they're going to talk about SCN. Our guest tomorrow will be Brian Basting of Advanced Trading. So join us back here at 2:06 for AgriTalk PM. Until then, I'm Michelle Rook. Thanks for joining us.
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21: Now,
1: I'm Tom Graham, Fox News. President Trump once again pulling back on a threat and holding off on fresh military attacks on Iran, allowing more time for negotiations.
21: The president's planned strikes on Iran for today were called off as Arab partners say a nuclear deal could be close.
22: We may have to give him another big hit. I'm not sure yet. You'll know very soon.
21: President Trump speaking with reporters outside the White House, where construction is underway for a new ballroom in East Wing.
22: I think it's going to be potentially the most beautiful building in all of Washington.
21: Congress is considering a $1 billion budget request from the Secret Service as part of the East Wing construction. President Trump says funding for the actual ballroom is coming from private donations. At the White House, Jared Halpern, Fox News.
1: The Trump administration is asking for a 13% increase in the Justice Department's budget.
23: This is underscores our department's renewed focus on reducing violent crime, combating the fentanyl crisis, strengthening border and immigration enforcement, expanding fraud prevention, and ensuring our law enforcement agencies have the resources they need.
1: Acting Attorney General Todd Blanche speaking before the Senate Appropriations Subcommittee. President Trump is wading into several primary races. He's now throwing his support behind GOP Texas Attorney General Ken Paxton, who's running against Republican incumbent Senator John Cornyn. Vice President J.D. Vance reacting.
24: I've known John Cornyn for a long time, but unfortunately, you know, when it really counted, Ken Paxton was there for the country, was there for the president, and that's why he ultimately earned the president's endorsement.
1: Following the president's endorsement, Senator Cornyn said Paxton would be a, quote, weak nominee. On Wall Street, stocks finishing in the red. And the Dow falling 322 points, the NASDAQ off 220, while the S&P 500 dipped about 49 points. 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
29: From the WJAG Norfolk Daily News Newsroom, I'm Bill Seifert. Several buildings on Main Street in Creighton have been destroyed and others damaged in a fire that started around 2:30 this morning. Creighton Fire Chief Corey Horseman spoke with reporters.
31: When I first came into town, we already had flames coming through the roof of the first building and out the front windows, and over time it spread into the next two buildings to the east. So it's a blessing that O'Neill with their ladder truck could come up and help us out.
29: Horseman said it's too early to determine the cause of the fire. Firefighters from Creighton, O'Neill, Wausau, Bloomfield, Niobrara, Verdigre, Plainview, Crofton, Randolph, and Brunswick battled the blaze. Nebraska Congressman Mike Flood has announced he'll host a town hall next Tuesday at the Johnny Carson Theater in Norfolk. Flood will provide an update on the work he's doing for Norfolk and Nebraska's 1st Congressional District, and will also hold a question and answer period. Doors open at 4:30 for the event, which is slated for 5 to 6:30. Signs, backpacks, and large bags will not be permitted.
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3: A frost advisory begins at 1 a.m. tomorrow morning and remains in effect until 8 a.m. tomorrow. Clear skies tonight with lows around 35. North winds 5 to 10 miles per hour. Cloudy tomorrow, 59. I'm meteorologist Jennifer Wojcicki for News Talk WJAG AM 780 and 105.9 FM. 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
4: This is the Jesse Kelly Show. Chris Croft, you're looking for Jesse Kelly. And wouldn't you know it, Donald Trump finally got off his rump there and decided to endorse somebody for Texas Senate, U.S. Senate for the state of Texas. And it was not John Cornyn. And I was surprised and overjoyed. I thought that because he had dragged it out so long, I thought that he would not do it at all. And then you heard John Cornyn say, I think I mentioned it when I was filling in for Jesse on Friday, I think is the last time I filled in. And he said, well, that he was asked at an event in Dallas-Fort Worth, campaigning, of course, and he was asked, has Trump endorsed you? And he said, well, no, I guess that ship has sailed, to which I was so happy. 16 years ago, I moved to Dallas-Fort Worth for radio, my radio career with my family, and the first thing I was told by my former producer was that John Cornyn's a joke. When you and I are debating something that's a big flashpoint, he will say nothing, he will be hiding. 2 weeks later, he'll come out after we've all debated it. We all took our sides. We all know what we're doing. We've moved on. 2 weeks later, he comes out. He licks his finger, sticks it up in the wind, and then has a strong position. He also said in 2020 for the race with Trump that Trump cannot win and that he needs to get out of the race. Well, sir, you get out of the race. You go pile sand, and you can go advocate for illegals like you did in a previous campaign. You love your illegals, John Cornyn. Get out of here. Now, Ken Paxton was going to win anyway, because Ken Paxton has what Jesse, you know, talks about with the chalk commercials. What we talk about is testosterone. Ken Paxton does not need testosterone injections. He is not low T. Ken Paxton doesn't waver. Ken Paxton doesn't like illegals. Ken Paxton fights, and he fights to stop the Islamization of Texas and America. And you know what? Yes, he will win by a smaller margin over. I almost said Beto Hussein O'Rourke, the cultural appropriator. No, this guy Tallarico, James Tallarico, he's way worse. It's very true that Beto Hussein O'Rourke, the cultural appropriator, fake Mexican, actually is more moderate, shockingly more moderate than James Tallarico. You know, I'm born and raised in Chicago, and when I saw that Beto Hussein O'Rourke, the cultural appropriator, fake Mexican, was finally actually landed at the University of Chicago as a professor, I said, that's exactly where he belongs. That's exactly where he belongs. Those are his people. I'll ask producer Chris this. Do you remember Wendy DeVos, Texas? Do you remember? Okay, Wendy Davis wasn't too long ago. She was the Democrats all over the country and the media were humping her leg. She was the new gift. And that woman crab walked away, and I gotta tell you, I don't even know where. I think she ran for either governor, I think. She's like Beto Hussein O'Rourke. Beto Hussein O'Rourke, the cultural appropriator, ran like 3 or 4 times, and he lost every freaking time. And so whenever there's anything, ooh, he might run again. Yes! Yes, please! I have a very, very, very, very liberal, one of my brothers. And I remember when he was, when Beto Hussein O'Rourke, the cultural appropriator, was running against Ted Cruz, and my older brother said, "Hey, I just gave some money." He texted me, "I just gave some money to Beto." I said, that's no problem. He's still going to lose. Of course he lost. But James Tallarico is a precious gem, a diamond in the rough, the man who needs, you have no idea how many black votes he needs to win. He has to have Hussein Obama numbers. He has to levitate. He needs to be the new Barack Hussein Obama, and he needs to levitate, and then that's the kind of numbers he needs to get the black vote out. And I'm going to tell you this, you don't need me to tell you this. Do you think a black churchgoer who's a solid core dyed-in-the-wool Democrat is going to vote for some guy who says God is non-binary, that there are six genders, that we don't eat meat, etc., etc., etc.? Hells to the no. This guy, mark my words, this guy is going to lose by more of a margin than Beto Hussein O'Rourke, the cultural appropriator. And Ted Cruz, the only reason why Beto Hussein O'Rourke got so close to Ted Cruz is because Ted Cruz phoned it in that election. Because I was talking to my listeners throughout Dallas-Fort Worth, and they just phoned it in, and they were like, there's no signs anywhere for Cruz. We go to the campaign headquarters for Dallas County or these other places across the Metroplex, and there's barely anybody there. They're like, what's the big deal? What's the big deal? And only until those last 2 months did Cruz actually get off his duff and work hard for that. See, I love Cruz. He is a gadfly. He is irascible. And the same thing you're going to get is what you're going to get from Ken Paxton. We're going to have two pains in the asses from our state that you will know and you will most likely love. The new arch nemesis that will make the communist heads blow up. So I am all for this. I think it's fantastic, and I love that Ken that what's his name just got his butt whooped, Cornyn. And here we go. Listen to this. One of the great Texas political commentators, said this today. John Cornyn's base, all that quote rally around the nominee claptrap quote. One of these folks said, "I'm a Republican, and I will vote for Tallarico in November if Cornyn doesn't win." Yeah, right. It's like letting your hair on fire, yelling "Allahu Akbar" and jumping off a cliff. Okay, we'll see you. We'll see you on that. Well, you want that guy? By the way, you remember this? I think we talked about this when it came out the day of that what's his name? Tallarico claims, and I have to say that he claims to have a girlfriend. Nobody knows. And by the way, this leftist podcast that tickles his rump and he giggles, and then there's no challenging questions. When she, do you have a girlfriend? Yes, I do. Well, the next question is, what's her name? Who is she? What does she do? Nope, nothing. Nothing. This mysterious girlfriend who nobody to this very moment, and if there is somebody out there that has a picture of this woman, well, this person, I should say, because I don't want to misgender anybody. You never know. I don't know. But if somebody has a picture, it's like a rare species in the wild. If there is a picture of this alleged girlfriend, I would love to see who that person is, if there is one, or he or she is, right? Producer Chris says, when Wendy Davis was running for governor, I was in high school. Well, sir, pull your head out of your butt. To the producer Chris when he was in high school, what is wrong with you, sir? Yeah, they loved her. I know you weren't politically active. Neither was I. I had my head up in my butt like you probably did at the same time. But, of course, I'm a little older. But, Wendy Davis had these pink, Wendy Davis, Texas, and she had these pink Nikes or something, or pink shoes, and that was her claim to fame, and the leftist communist media across the country humped her leg. They were so excited, and now they're doing it for James Tallarico, and he's going to lose by a wider margin than Beto Hussein O'Rourke, the cultural appropriator, and I will admit that Paxton will win by less of a margin. Faux shizzle that Ken Paxton's going to win by less of a margin than John Cornyn would have won by, because he's milquetoast. For exactly the reasons I said, that's why the super moderates and the light Dems will vote for him, but not for Paxton. So we're going to win. Nothing to worry about. And Trump, I think Trump picked him today and endorsed him, most likely because he knew the writing was on the wall. We are not going to vote for this guy in this state. Here's another quick point. Oh, I cannot wait. There's somebody else today that spoke. that you have to hear about Senator Bill Cassidy, who lost his reelection bid over the weekend. Senator Bill Cassidy, I have to tell you about him. He is a massive, massive coward, fraud, and hypocrite. I can't wait to tell you about that in just a moment. But Cornyn was very active in GOP primaries in the Senate GOP as the campaign chair at the National Republican Senate Committee, whatever it's called. He endorsed Mike Castle in Delaware, who lost. This is Cornyn in 2010 when he was in charge of this stuff. He endorsed Charlie Crist in Florida, who lost. He endorsed Jay Norton in Colorado, who lost. Trey Grayson in Kentucky, who lost. And Murkowski, who lost. And Spector, who lost. Good job. And then, by the way, Crist, Murkowski, and Spector all left the GOP. Gee, and you wonder why this guy is being shown the door. Not by Trump. Not by anybody but the people of the state of Texas. That's what went down today. What about Louisiana with this guy, Bill Cassidy? You have to hear. It is astounding how much of a coward and hypocrite he is based on what he just said today and what he is doing with Trump on the ballroom. That I love that sound of construction in the background today while Trump was talking. I was out real early in the morning. I'll tell you about that a little later. Doing a neat rally thing to counter the Islamization of local schools. And I came home and I was tired. I had to take a nap before doing the Jesse Kelly show and getting ready. And I'm listening to Trump and hammers and jackhammers in the back. And I'm like, oh, this is like ASMR. You know what ASMR is, producer Chris? ASMR, like, puts you to sleep. I'm listening to Trump talk. He's sharing information. You're hearing all these people working in the back. And I'm like, oh, this is great to fall asleep to. All right, we'll tell you all about Bill Cassidy, how much of a hypocrite he is and everything else. And then we're going to get into Zohran Mamdani and the grocery stores and how he thinks the government is great to help you, not Reagan's quote, the opposite. All that's next. Chris Crockin for Jesse Kelly, The Jesse Kelly Show.
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1: Here are your afternoon cash grain bids from area elevators at mid-afternoon Tuesday. Corn was trending lower by 2 cents. Beans were trending lower by 3 cents. ADM Columbus, cash corn 455, new crop 43. Beamer grain, cash corn 420. Bloomin' Egg Bloomfield, cash corn 420. 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CIE Norfolk, cash corn 431, new crop 458. 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ADM Enola, cash corn 435, new crop 458. Farmers Co-op Lindsay, cash corn 425, new crop 453. 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
1: 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After weather forced the postponement of district golf yesterday, the Norfolk Catholic boys golf team, they hit the course out at Fair Play Golf Course as they took part in C3 district action. Will Brockhouse, he came away as district champion, scoring a 74 individually, as the Knights had four medals inside the top 10 to take the team championship with a score of 313. Also in high school news from today, Guardian Angel Central Catholic West Point Beamer Baseball, they are currently in an elimination game of the Class C state tournament. At last check, it was the top of the seventh inning, and GACC West Point Beamer held a 2-0 lead over Central City Centura. Over in the NFL, Kansas City receiver Rashee Rice has been sentenced to serve 30 days in jail after testing positive for marijuana, a violation of the terms of his probation for his role in a crash that left multiple people injured on a Dallas highway just over 2 years ago. The Texas State Attorney's Office said earlier today that Rice was ordered to go to jail immediately as part of his original 30-day sentence for the third-degree felony of racing and causing bodily injury. Rice has received deferred adjunction after pleading guilty in July, and the case would have been dismissed if he had completed the probation. He was placed in custody and booked into the Dallas County Jail around 1:25 Eastern Time per jail records. The Chiefs said they've been in touch with the NFL about the matter, and both the team and the league declined further comment. Over in the NBA, New Orleans has hired former Orlando coach Jamal Mosley as the franchise's new leader. It was announced late yesterday. The deal's for 5 years. That's according to sources to ESPN. Mosley, who led the Magic to three consecutive playoff berths over the past 3 years, despite multiple injury-plagued campaigns, was fired back on May 4th, a day after Orlando lost Game 7 to Detroit in the first round of the playoffs following a 3-1 series lead. That cleared the way for the Pelicans to fully focus on Mosley, who had a 189-221 record in his 5 seasons with the organization. That's a look at sports. I'm Pat Cavay.
2: So I watched most of it, and this scene with the guy, the Hispanic guy with the licking his ball while he's getting ready to bowl, and the and then, but this song, that song is so good. I go through cycles. I listen to the same song on repeat for a long time, and this song, the guitar is insane. I don't know how they do that, what they do.

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hanging out of the side of a car. The door was open. We're driving or by a stoplight or something. And hanging out on the way to the Bon Jovi concert, being stupid. And I don't know what I was, 16, 17, 18, 19. I have no idea. But I went to that concert. Too bad he's a lunatic lefty. Nonetheless. By the way, I got to take a quick sidebar. It's Chris Crockin for Jesse Kelly on The Jesse Kelly Show. Quick sidebar in just a moment. I want to get this out first because the greatest test of the American spirit is upon us right now. Why is this good news? It's because throughout American history, high testosterone men thrive in times of chaos and uncertainty. Every red-blooded American man runs toward great trials and challenges. Communist big tech companies are trying to destroy American jobs. War in the Middle East intensifying, fertility rates plummeting. Worst of all, there's a relentless 24/7 propaganda campaign aimed to demoralize us and break our will. The communists always attack the strong.